0: the international presence of any Christians. We have one Savior that He saved the whole world with His presence, and He is still with us in the Eucharistic life. So practically, God will provide everything for His children in this world.
1: There seems to be increasing pressure targeting Christians and church properties in the region and various countries. What are your views on this?
0: This is temporary. Everything will come back once that we can clear the purpose of all these wars that we are living in. But I believe if we're working sincerely for the peace, the sincere peace, not the political peace, I think everything will come back to their owners, and everybody will have his home, his church, and his land. This is my belief. Could be a little too much ideological, but I believe, and I have a deep trust in the providence of our Lord.
2: Pope Leo is once again leaving the Vatican to celebrate the solemnity of the Assumption of the Blessed Virgin Mary. EWTN News' Brian Schumacher reports.
3: In Italy, the Ferragosto holiday is coming up. It traces its beginnings back to the Roman Empire. But later, it was merged with the Solemnity of the Assumption of Mary. Ferragosto is celebrated by most Italians, and the Pope is no exception. This year, Pope Leo is returning once again to Castel Gandolfo. There, he will celebrate the Assumption at the Church of St. Thomas of Villanova, just like he did last year.
4: Today, we contemplate how God overcomes death, yet never without us. His is the kingdom, but ours is the yes to His love that can change everything.
3: Given the importance of the feast, popes also deliver an Angelus address on the solemnity, even if it doesn't fall on a Sunday. It's a tradition that started with Pope Pius XII in 1954, nearly 4 years after he defined the dogma of the Assumption of Mary. Pope Leo continues that tradition, finding in Mary a source of encouragement, inspiration, and hope.
4: While we journey forward as individuals, families, and communities, especially when the clouds come and the road seems difficult and uncertain, let us lift our gaze, let us look at her, our mother, and we will rediscover the hope that does not disappoint.
3: The Pope will remain in Castel Gandolfo until Tuesday the 18th, when he will return to the Vatican. In Rome, Brian Schumacher, EWTN News Nightly.
2: 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I'm Veronica Dudo. 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
8: In the name of the Father, and of the Son, and of the Holy Spirit. Amen. The Most Holy Rosary of the Blessed Virgin Mary. I believe in God, the Father Almighty, Creator of heaven and earth, and in Jesus Christ, His only Son, our Lord, who was conceived by the Holy Spirit, born of the Virgin Mary, suffered under Pontius Pilate, was crucified, died, and was buried. He descended into hell. On the third day He rose again from the dead. He ascended into heaven and is seated at the right hand of God the Father Almighty. From thence He shall come to judge the living and the dead. I believe in the Holy Spirit, the Holy Catholic Church, the communion of saints, the forgiveness of sins, the resurrection of the body, and life everlasting. Amen.
9: Our Father, who art in heaven, hallowed be thy name. Thy kingdom come, thy will be done, on earth as it is in heaven.
10: Give us this day our daily bread, and forgive us our trespasses, as we forgive those who trespass against us. And lead us not into temptation, but deliver us from evil. Amen.
8: For an increase in faith, hope, and charity.
11: Hail Mary, full of grace, the Lord is with thee. Blessed art thou amongst women, and blessed is the fruit of thy womb, Jesus.
12: Holy Mary, Mother of God, pray for us sinners, now and at the hour of our death. Amen.
13: Hail Mary, full of grace, the Lord is with thee. Blessed art thou amongst women, and blessed is the fruit of thy womb, Jesus.
12: Holy Mary, Mother of God, pray for us sinners, now and at the hour of our death. Amen.
14: Hail Mary, full of grace, the Lord is with thee. Blessed art thou among women, and blessed is the fruit of thy womb, Jesus.
12: Holy Mary, Mother of God, pray for us sinners, now and at the hour of our death. Amen.
2: Glory be to the Father, and to the Son, and to the Holy Spirit.
12: As it was in the beginning, is now, and ever shall be, world without end. Amen.
8: The first glorious mystery, the resurrection. We offer thee, O Lord Jesus, this decade in honor of thy triumphant resurrection. And we ask of thee, through this mystery and through the intercession of thy blessed mother, a lively faith. Scripture. And he said to them, Thus it is written, and thus it behooved Christ to suffer, and to rise again from the dead the third day, and that penance and remission of sins should be preached in his name unto all nations. You are witnesses of these things. Meditation. Jesus, having conquered death with life and sin with love, appears to the women and his followers at various times and in various ways to deliver a pro-life message that goes beyond what this finite existence is able to contain. Christ's power is over life and death in this world and in the next. Love is more powerful than death. Life reaches beyond the grave for those who believe. Suffering has saving power. Penance and remission of sins in Christ saves souls. Fatima Reflection. The day of the miracle had arrived. Not since the resurrection was a miracle of this magnitude ever foretold. Undaunted by the fears of those who said it might not take place, Lucia believed and her faith was not disappointed. Our Lady keeps her promises. The sun displayed its power. Pilgrims cried out for mercy. Some confessed their sins. Conversions took place. Let us enter into partnership with Mary and faithfully keep our commitments for true peace. God cannot be outdone in generosity.
15: Our Father, who art in heaven, hallowed be thy name. Thy kingdom come, thy will be done, on earth as it is in heaven.
12: Give us this day our daily bread, and forgive us our trespasses, as we forgive those who trespass against us. And lead us not into temptation, but deliver us from evil. Amen.
14: Hail Mary, full of grace, the Lord is with thee. Blessed art thou among women, and blessed is the fruit of thy womb, Jesus.
12: Holy Mary, Mother of God, pray for us sinners, now and at the hour of our death. Amen.
14: Hail Mary, full of grace, the Lord is with thee. Blessed art thou among women, and blessed is the fruit of thy womb, Jesus.
12: Holy Mary, Mother of God, pray for us sinners, now and at the hour of our death. Amen.
14: Hail Mary, full of grace, the Lord is with thee. Blessed art thou among women, and blessed is the fruit of thy womb, Jesus.
12: Holy Mary, Mother of God, pray for us sinners, now and at the hour of our death. Amen.
14: Hail Mary, full of grace, the Lord is with thee. Blessed art thou among women, and blessed is the fruit of thy womb, Jesus.
12: Holy Mary, Mother of God, pray for us sinners, now and at the hour of our death. Amen.
16: Hail Mary, full of grace, the Lord is with thee. Blessed art thou among women, and blessed is the fruit of thy womb, Jesus.
12: Holy Mary, Mother of God,
17: pray for us sinners, now and at the hour of our death. Amen.
14: Hail Mary, full of grace, the Lord is with thee. Blessed art thou among women, and blessed is the fruit of thy womb, Jesus.
17: Holy Mary, Mother of God, pray for us sinners, now and at the hour of our death. Amen.
14: Hail Mary, full of grace, the Lord is with thee. Blessed art thou among women, and blessed is the fruit of thy womb, Jesus.
17: Holy Mary, Mother of God, pray for us sinners, now and at the hour of our death. Amen.
14: Hail Mary, full of grace, the Lord is with thee. Blessed art thou among women, and blessed is the fruit of thy womb, Jesus.
17: Holy Mary, Mother of God, pray for us sinners, now and at the hour of our death. Amen.
14: Hail Mary, full of grace, the Lord is with thee. Blessed art thou among women, and blessed is the fruit of thy womb, Jesus.
17: Holy Mary, Mother of God, pray for us sinners, now and at the hour of our death. Amen.
16: Hail Mary, full of grace, the Lord is with thee.

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1: Grace of the mystery of the resurrection, come down into my soul and make me truly faithful. The second glorious mystery, the Ascension. We offer thee, O Lord Jesus, this decade in honor of thy glorious ascension, and we ask of thee, through this mystery and through the intercession of thy Blessed Mother, a firm hope and a great longing for heaven. Scripture. You shall be witnesses unto me in Jerusalem, and in all Judea, and Samaria, and even to the uttermost part of the earth. And when he had said these things, he was raised up, and a cloud received him out of their sight. Meditation. All that Jesus said and did, his life he gave, his spirit he imparted, was entrusted to his apostles, that they might preach to all nations, giving what they had received. As members of his body, we too have a part in this commission, to live out in our lives what we have received from Christ in body and in spirit. His ascension into heaven is the incense of our presence in Christ before the Father, who presents all our love and needs to him until God's plan is fulfilled in making Jesus and Mary known and loved. Fatima Reflection. Our Lady drew all three children to live in a way of life that brought them to the heights of holiness in a very short period of time. Jacinta and Francisco were taken to heaven soon, but Lucia was to stay here some time longer. Do we recognize in this invitation the same call for us to spread the gospel in our own day? Jesus wishes to make use of you to make me known and loved. He wants to establish in the world devotion to my Immaculate Heart. How will I respond?
2: Our Father, who art in heaven, hallowed be thy name. Thy kingdom come, thy will be done, on earth as it is in heaven.
3: Give us this day our daily bread, and forgive us our trespasses, as we forgive those who trespass against us. And lead us not to temptation, but deliver us from evil. Amen.
4: Hail Mary, full of grace, the Lord is with thee. Blessed art thou amongst women, and blessed is the fruit of thy womb, Jesus.
3: Holy Mary, Mother of God, pray for us sinners, now and at the hour of our death. Amen.
5: Hail Mary, full of grace, the Lord is with thee. Blessed art thou among women, and blessed is the fruit of thy womb, Jesus.
3: Holy Mary, Mother of God, pray for us sinners, now and at the hour of our death. Amen.
6: Hail Mary, full of grace, the Lord is with thee. Blessed art thou among women, and blessed is the fruit of thy womb, Jesus.
3: Holy Mary, Mother of God, pray for us sinners, now and at the hour of our death. Amen.
7: Hail Mary, full of grace, the Lord is with thee. Blessed art thou among women, and blessed is the fruit of thy womb, Jesus.
3: Holy Mary, Mother of God, pray for us sinners, now and at the hour of our death. Amen.
8: Hail Mary, full of grace, the Lord is with thee. Blessed art thou among women, this is the fruit of thy womb, Jesus.
3: Holy Mary, Mother of God, pray for us sinners, now and at the hour of our death. Amen.
4: Hail Mary, full of grace, the Lord is with thee. Blessed art thou amongst women, and blessed is the fruit of thy womb, Jesus.
3: Holy Mary, Mother of God, pray for us sinners, now and at the hour of our death. Amen.
5: Hail Mary, full of grace, the Lord is with thee. Blessed art thou among women, and blessed is the fruit of thy womb, Jesus.
3: Holy Mary, Mother of God, pray for us sinners, now and at the hour of our death. Amen.
6: Hail Mary, full of grace, the Lord is with thee. Blessed art thou among women, and blessed is the fruit of thy womb, Jesus.
3: Holy Mary, Mother of God, pray for us sinners, now and at the hour of our death. Amen.
7: Hail Mary, full of grace, the Lord is with thee. Blessed art thou among women, and blessed is the fruit of thy womb, Jesus.
3: Holy Mary, Mother of God, pray for us sinners, now and at the hour of our death. Amen.
8: Hail Mary, full of grace, the Lord is with thee. Blessed art thou among women, this is the fruit of thy womb, Jesus.
3: Holy Mary, Mother of God, pray for us sinners, now and at the hour of our death. Amen.
5: Glory be to the Father, and to the Son, and to the Holy Spirit.
3: As it was in the beginning, is now, and ever shall be, world without end. Amen. O my Jesus, forgive us our sins, save us from the fires of hell. Lead all souls to heaven, especially those who have most need of thy mercy.
1: Grace of the mystery of the ascension of our Lord, come down into my soul and make me ready for heaven. The third glorious mystery, the descent of the Holy Spirit. We offer thee, O Holy Spirit, this decade in honor of Pentecost, and we ask of thee, through this mystery and through the intercession of Mary, thy most faithful spouse, thy holy wisdom so that we may know, really love, and practice thy truth, and make all others share in it. Scripture. And they were all filled with the Holy Ghost, and they began to speak with diverse tongues. Now when the multitude had heard these things, they had compunction in their heart. But Peter said to them, Do penance and be baptized in the name of Jesus Christ for the remission of your sins, and you shall receive the gift of the Holy Ghost. Meditation. Compunction of the heart, penance, remission of sins. These are the work of the Holy Spirit, who helps us choose to live without sin like Mary. And they that work by me shall not sin. As we come to realize our spiritual birth as members of the Church, let us live a new life for God as children of the hearts of Jesus and Mary. Fatima Reflection. Offer prayers and sacrifices constantly to the Most High. Mary, spouse of the Holy Spirit, can make supple our heart to receive all the inspirations God wishes to send us. When we deny ourselves, we can be moved by inspiration. Jesus can use us to bring light to a world in darkness, which is moved only by its lusts and self-interests. Let sacrificial love be the moving force of your life as the Fatima children allowed themselves to be moved, no longer acting according to their feelings and personal desires.
2: Our Father, who art in heaven, hallowed be thy name. Thy kingdom come, thy will be done, on earth as it is in heaven.
0: Give us this day our daily bread, and forgive us our trespasses, as we forgive those who trespass against us. And lead us not into temptation, but deliver us from evil. Amen.
5: Hail Mary, full of grace, the Lord is with thee. Blessed art thou amongst women, and blessed is the fruit of thy womb, Jesus.
0: Holy Mary, Mother of God, pray for us sinners, now and at the hour of our death. Amen.
5: Hail Mary, full of grace, the Lord is with thee. Blessed art thou amongst women, and blessed is the fruit of thy womb, Jesus.
0: Holy Mary, Mother of God, pray for us sinners, now and at the hour of our death. Amen.
9: Hail Mary, full of grace, the Lord is with thee. Blessed art thou amongst women, and blessed is the fruit of thy womb, Jesus.
0: Holy Mary, Mother of God, pray for us sinners, now and at the hour of our death. Amen.
7: Hail Mary, full of grace, the Lord is with thee. Blessed art thou, woman, and blessed is the fruit of thy womb, Jesus.
0: Holy Mary, Mother of God, pray for us sinners, now and at the hour of our death. Amen.
6: Hail Mary, full of grace, the Lord is with thee. Blessed thou, woman, and blessed is the fruit of thy womb, Jesus.
0: Holy Mary, Mother of God, pray for us sinners, now and at the hour of our death. Amen.
5: Hail Mary, full of grace, the Lord is with thee. Blessed art thou amongst women, and blessed is the fruit of thy womb, Jesus.
0: Holy Mary, Mother of God, pray for us sinners, now and at the hour of our death. Amen.
5: Hail Mary, full of grace, the Lord is with thee. Blessed art thou amongst women, and blessed is the fruit of thy womb, Jesus.
0: Holy Mary, Mother of God, pray for us sinners, now and at the hour of our death. Amen.
9: Hail Mary, full of grace, the Lord is with thee. Blessed art thou amongst women, and blessed is the fruit of thy womb, Jesus.
0: Holy Mary, Mother of God, pray for us sinners, now and at the hour of our death. Amen.
7: Hail Mary, full of grace, the Lord is with thee. Blessed art thou, woman, and blessed is the fruit of thy womb, Jesus.
0: Holy Mary, Mother of God, pray for us sinners, now and at the hour of our death. Amen.
6: Hail Mary, full of grace, the Lord is with thee. Blessed thou, woman, and blessed is the fruit of thy womb, Jesus.
0: Holy Mary, Mother of God, pray for us sinners, now and at the hour of our death. Amen.
5: Glory be to the Father, and to the Son, and to the Holy Spirit.
0: as it was in the beginning, is now, and ever shall be, world without end. Amen. O my Jesus, forgive us our sins, save us from the fires of hell. Lead all souls to heaven, especially those who most need of thy mercy.
1: Grace of the mystery of Pentecost, come down into my soul, and make me truly wise in the eyes of the Almighty God. The fourth glorious mystery, Our Lady's Assumption. We offer Thee, O Lord Jesus, this decade in honor of the Immaculate Conception and the Assumption of Thy Holy and Blessed Mother, body and soul, into heaven. And we ask of Thee, through these two mysteries and through her intercession, the gift of true devotion to her to help us live and die in holiness. Scripture. I am the mother of fair love and of fear, and of knowledge and of holy hope. In me is all grace of the way and of the truth. In me is all hope of life and of virtue. Come over to me, all ye that desire me, and be filled with my fruits. He that hearkeneth to me shall not be confounded. They that explain me shall have life everlasting. Meditation. Then the Creator of all things commanded and said to me, And he that made me rested in my tabernacle. Ecclesiastes 24, verse 12. All that can be said of Mary can be expressed in saying that she is all that any of us want to be, in loving Jesus with the fullness of that love which he deserves. She is the perfection of all the love he desires from us. We can offer our hearts to him, united to hers, offering a total love which makes up for our deficiencies. Our Lady's Assumption into heaven is the incense of our presence in Mary's Immaculate Heart before Christ, who presents all of our love and needs to Him to help us be disposed to fulfill God's plan. Fatima Reflection. Our Lady made known her desire to have the Rosary recited every day. At the last apparition, she held out the brown scapular because she wants us to wear it. Our Lady was not communicating a mere symbolic presence. She has given us a means to enter into a mystical union with her, a union which is caught up in the mystery of Mary's bodily assumption. What does this suggest to you in your offering of prayers at Holy Communion?
10: Our Father, who art in heaven, hallowed be thy name, thy kingdom come, thy will be done, on earth as it is in heaven.
3: Give us this day our daily bread, and forgive us our trespasses, as we forgive those who trespass against us. And lead us not into temptation, but deliver us from evil. Amen.
5: Hail Mary, full of grace, the Lord is with thee. Blessed art thou amongst women, and blessed is the fruit of thy womb, Jesus.
3: Holy Mary, Mother of God, pray for us sinners, now and at the hour of our death. Amen.
4: Hail Mary, full of grace, the Lord is with thee. Blessed art thou among women, and blessed is the fruit of thy womb, Jesus.
3: Holy Mary, Mother of God, pray for us sinners, now and at the hour of our death. Amen.
8: Hail Mary, full of grace, the Lord is with thee. Blessed art thou amongst women, and blessed is the fruit of thy womb, Jesus.
3: Holy Mary, Mother of God, pray for us sinners, now and at the hour of our death. Amen.
7: Hail Mary, full of grace, the Lord is with thee. Blessed art thou amongst women, and blessed is the fruit of thy womb, Jesus.
3: Holy Mary, Mother of God, pray for us sinners, now and at the hour of our death. Amen.
5: Hail Mary, full of grace, the Lord is with thee. Blessed art thou amongst women, and blessed is the fruit of thy womb, Jesus.
3: Holy Mary, Mother of God, pray for us sinners, now and at the hour of our death. Amen.
4: Hail Mary, full of grace, the Lord is with thee. Blessed art thou among women, and blessed is the fruit of thy womb, Jesus.
3: Holy Mary, Mother of God, pray for us sinners, now and at the hour of our death. Amen.
8: Hail Mary, full of grace, the Lord is with thee. Blessed art thou amongst women, and blessed is the fruit of thy womb, Jesus.
3: Holy Mary, Mother of God, pray for us sinners, now and at the hour of our death. Amen.
7: Hail Mary, full of grace, the Lord is with thee. Blessed art thou amongst women, and blessed is the fruit of thy womb, Jesus.
3: Holy Mary, Mother of God, pray for us sinners, now and at the hour of our death. Amen.
5: Hail Mary, full of grace, the Lord is with thee. Blessed art thou amongst women, and blessed is the fruit of thy womb, Jesus.
3: Holy Mary, Mother of God, pray for us sinners, now and at the hour of our death. Amen.
11: Hail Mary, full of grace, the Lord is with thee. Blessed art thou among women, and blessed is the fruit of thy womb, Jesus.
3: Holy Mary, Mother of God, pray for us sinners, now and at the hour of our death. Amen.
12: Glory be to the Father, and to the Son, and to the Holy Spirit.
3: As it was in the beginning, is now, and ever shall be, world without end. Amen. O my Jesus, forgive us our sins, save us from the fires of hell. Lead all souls to heaven, especially those who are most need of thy mercy.
1: Grace of the mysteries of the Immaculate Conception and the Assumption of Mary, come down into my soul, and make me truly devoted to her. The fifth glorious mystery, the coronation of Our Lady as Queen of Heaven and Earth. We offer thee, O Lord Jesus, this decade in honor of the glorious crowning of thy Blessed Mother in heaven, and we ask of thee, through this mystery and through her intercession, the grace of perseverance and increase of virtue until the very moment of death, and after that, the eternal crown that is prepared for us. We ask the same grace for all the just and for all our benefactors. Scripture. On your right stands the Queen in gold of Ophir. So will the King desire your beauty. He is your Lord. Pay homage to him. The daughter of the King is clothed with splendor, her robes embroidered with pearls set in gold. She is led to the King with her maiden companions. May the peoples praise you from age to age. Meditation. As the world, lost through Adam, was restored through Christ, so also man sinned by the influence of a woman, and by a woman the old influence was replaced. Ave reverses Eva, and live reverses evil. By means of Mary, Christ crushes the head of Satan. And in the original translation of Genesis 3:15, we see Mary's role in playing her part in God's plan of salvation. As members of his body, Jesus gathers us together in himself, with Mary as a type and model. In her, let us allow Christ to use us too in fulfilling our part in accomplishing his ultimate victory. Fatima Reflection. Continue to pray the Rosary every day in honor of Our Lady of the Rosary, in order to obtain peace for the world and the end of the war, because only she can help you. Our Lady's role as Mother and Queen is intrinsic in our relationship with God if we are to live according to God's pleasure. Not according to our ways does God see things, but according to his own. Therefore, let us fulfill the desire of our Lord's most sacred heart, to console him by relieving the wounds directed against our Mother and Queen by means of the reparation of the five first Saturdays for the conversion of sinners and for peace.
2: Our Father, who art in heaven, hallowed be thy name. Thy kingdom come, thy will be done, on earth as it is in heaven.
3: Give us this day our daily bread, and forgive us our trespasses, as we forgive those who trespass against us. And lead us not into temptation, but deliver us from evil. Amen.
5: Hail Mary, full of grace, the Lord is with thee. Blessed art thou among women, and blessed is the fruit of thy womb, Jesus.
3: Holy Mary, Mother of God, pray for us sinners now and at the hour of our death. Amen.
11: Hail Mary, full of grace, the Lord is with thee. Blessed art thou amongst women, and blessed is the fruit of thy womb, Jesus.
3: Holy Mary, Mother of God, pray for us sinners now and at the hour of our death. Amen.
8: Hail Mary, full of grace, Lord is with thee. Blessed art thou among women, Jesus.
3: Holy Mary, Mother of God, pray for us sinners now and at the hour of our death. Amen.
5: Hail Mary, full of grace, the Lord is with thee. Blessed art thou among women, and blessed is the fruit of thy womb, Jesus.
3: Holy Mary, Mother of God, pray for us sinners now and at the hour of our death. Amen.
11: Hail Mary, full of grace, the Lord is with thee. Blessed art thou amongst women, and blessed is the fruit of thy womb, Jesus.
3: Holy Mary, Mother of God, pray for us sinners now and at the hour of our death. Amen.
8: Hail Mary, full of grace, Lord is with thee. Blessed art thou among women, Jesus.
3: Holy Mary, Mother of God, pray for us sinners now and at the hour of our death. Amen.
5: Hail Mary, full of grace, the Lord is with thee. Blessed art thou among women, and blessed is the fruit of thy womb, Jesus.
3: Holy Mary, Mother of God, pray for us sinners now and at the hour of our death. Amen.
11: Hail Mary, full of grace, the Lord is with thee. Blessed art thou amongst women, and blessed is the fruit of thy womb, Jesus.
3: Holy Mary, Mother of God, pray for us sinners now and at the hour of our death. Amen.
8: Hail Mary, full of grace, the Lord is with thee. Blessed art thou among women, Jesus.
3: Holy Mary, Mother of God, pray for us sinners now and at the hour of our death. Amen.
5: Hail Mary, full of grace, the Lord is with thee. Blessed art thou among women, and blessed is the fruit of thy womb, Jesus.
3: Holy Mary, Mother of God, pray for us sinners now and at the hour of our death. Amen. Glory be to the Father, and to the Son, and to the Holy Spirit, as it was in the beginning, is now, and ever shall be, world without end. Amen. O my Jesus, forgive us our sins, save us from the fires of hell. Lead all souls to heaven, especially those in most need of thy mercy.
1: Grace of the mystery of the coronation of the Blessed Mother in heaven, convert sinners, help the dying, deliver the holy souls from purgatory, and give us all thy grace so that we may live and die well. And please give us the light of thy glory later on, so that we may see thee face to face, and love thee for all eternity. Amen. So be it. Hail Holy Queen, Mother of Mercy, our life, our sweetness, and our hope. To thee do we cry, poor banished children of Eve. To thee do we send up our sighs, mourning and weeping in this valley of tears. Turn then, most gracious Advocate, thine eyes of mercy toward us, and after this our exile, show unto us the blessed fruit of thy womb, Jesus. O clement, O loving, O sweet Virgin Mary, pray for us, O Holy Mother of God, that we may be made worthy of the promises of Christ. Let us pray. O God, whose only begotten Son, by his life, death, and resurrection, has purchased for us the rewards of eternal life, grant, we beseech thee, that while meditating on these mysteries of the Most Holy Rosary of the Blessed Virgin Mary, we may imitate what they contain and obtain what they promise, through the same Christ our Lord. Amen. In the name of the Father, and of the Son, and of the Holy Spirit. Amen.
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14: 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He'll also read to us from Ezekiel and Jeremiah, reminding us from these scriptures that the point of our lives is not only to belong to God, but to be pointers to God, like the prophets are.
15: Hi, my name is Father Mike Schmitz, and you're listening to The Bible in a Year, where we encounter God's voice and live life through the lens of Scripture. Using the Great Adventure Bible timeline, we'll read all the way from Genesis to Revelation, discovering how the story of salvation unfolds and how we fit into that story today. The Great Adventure Bible timeline was developed by Jeff Cavins and is provided by Ascension, who produced and funded this program. It is day 225. We're reading from Jeremiah chapter 2. We just started yesterday, Jeremiah chapter 1, and Ezekiel chapter 28. We're also reading from Proverbs chapter 14, verses 9 through 12. The book of the prophet Jeremiah, chapter 2, Israel's apostasy. The word of the Lord came to me, saying, "Go and proclaim in the hearing of Jerusalem, thus says the Lord, I remember the devotion of your youth, your love as a bride, how you followed me in the wilderness, in a land not sown. Israel was holy to the Lord, the first fruits of his harvest. All who ate of it became guilty. Evil came upon them, says the Lord. Hear the word of the Lord, O house of Jacob, and all the families of the house of Israel. Thus says the Lord, what wrong did your fathers find in me that they went far from me and went after worthlessness and became worthless? They did not say, where is the Lord who brought us up out of the land of Egypt? Who led us in the wilderness, in a land of deserts and pits, in a land of drought and deep darkness, in a land that none passes through, where no man dwells. And I brought you into a plentiful land to enjoy its fruits and its good things. But when you came in, You defiled my land and made my heritage an abomination. The priests did not say, where is the Lord? Those who handled the law did not know me. The rulers transgressed against me. The prophets prophesied by Baal and went after things that do not profit. Therefore, I still contend with you, says the Lord, and with your children's children I will contend. For cross to the coasts of Cyprus and see, or send to Kedar and examine with care. See if there has been such a thing. Has a nation changed its gods, even though they are no gods? But my people have changed their glory for that which does not profit. Be appalled, O heavens, at this. Be shocked. Be utterly desolate, says the Lord. For my people have committed two evils. They have forsaken me, the fountain of living waters, and hewed out cisterns for themselves, broken cisterns, that can hold no water. Is Israel a slave? Is he a homeborn servant? Why then has he become a prey? The lions have roared against him. They have roared loudly. They have made his land a waste. His cities are in ruins, without inhabitant. Moreover, the men of Memphis and Tahpenes have broken the crown of your head. Have you not brought this upon yourself by forsaking the Lord your God when he led you in the way? And now, what do you gain by going to Egypt to drink the waters of the Nile? Or what do you gain by going to Assyria to drink the waters of the Euphrates? Your wickedness will chasten you, and your apostasy will reprove you. Know, and see that it is evil and bitter for you to forsake the Lord your God. The fear of me is not in you, says the Lord God of hosts. For long ago you broke your yoke and burst your bonds, and you said, I will not serve. Yes, upon every high hill and under every green tree you bowed down as a harlot. Yet I planted you a choice vine, holy of pure seed. How then have you turned degenerate and become a wild vine? Though you wash yourself with lye and use much soap, the stain of your guilt is still before me, says the Lord God. How can you say, I am not defiled, I have not gone after the Baals? Look at your way in the valley. Know what you have done. A restive young camel interlacing her tracks, a wild donkey used to the wilderness, in her heat sniffing the wind. Who can restrain her lust? None who seek her need weary themselves. In her month they will find her. Keep your feet from going unshod and your throat from thirst. But you said, it is hopeless, for I have loved strangers, and after them I will go. As a thief is shamed when caught, so the house of Israel shall be shamed. They, their kings, their princes, their priests, and their prophets, who say to a tree, you are my father, and to a stone, you gave me birth. For they have turned their back to me and not their face. But in the time of their trouble, they say, arise and save us. But where are your gods that you have made for yourself? Let them arise if they can save you in your time of trouble. For as many as your cities are your gods, O Judah. Why do you complain against me? You have all rebelled against me, says the Lord. In vain have I struck down your children. They took no correction. Your own sword devoured your prophets like a ravening lion. And you, O generation, heed the word of the Lord. Have I been a wilderness to Israel, or a land of thick darkness? Why then do my people say, we are free, we will come no more to you? Can a maiden forget her ornaments, or a bride her attire? Yet my people have forgotten me, days without number. How well you direct your course to seek lovers, so that even to wicked women you have taught your ways. Also on your skirts is found the lifeblood of guiltless poor. You did not find them breaking in. Yet in spite of all these things, you say, I am innocent. Surely his anger has turned from me. Behold, I will bring you to judgment for saying, I have not sinned. How lightly you gad about changing your way. You shall be put to shame by Egypt as you were put to shame by Assyria. From it too, you will come away with your hands upon your head. For the Lord has rejected those in whom you trust. And you will not prosper by them. The book of the prophet Ezekiel, chapter 28, Ruin of Tyre foretold. The word of the Lord came to me, Son of man, say to the prince of Tyre, thus says the Lord God, because your heart is proud, and you have said, I am a god, I sit in the seat of the gods, in the heart of the seas, yet you are but a man and no god, though you consider yourself as wise as a god. You are indeed wiser than Daniel. No secret is hidden from you. By your wisdom and your understanding, you have gotten wealth for yourself and have gathered gold and silver into your treasuries. By your great wisdom and trade, you have increased your wealth, and your heart has become proud in your wealth. Therefore, thus says the Lord God, because you consider yourself as wise as a god, therefore, behold, I will bring strangers upon you, the most terrible of the nations. And they shall draw their swords against the beauty of your wisdom and defile your splendor. They shall thrust you down into the pit, and you shall die the death of the slain in the heart of the seas. Will you still say, I am a god, in the presence of those who slay you, though you are but a man and no god in the hands of those who wound you? You shall die the death of the uncircumcised by the hand of foreigners. For I have spoken, says the Lord God. Lamentation over the king of Tyre. Moreover, the word of the Lord came to me, Son of man, raise a lamentation over the king of Tyre, and say to him, Thus says the Lord God, You were the signet of perfection, full of wisdom and perfect in beauty. You were in Eden, the garden of God. Every precious stone was your covering, carnelian, topaz and jasper, chrysolite, beryl and onyx, sapphire, carbuncle and emerald, and wrought in gold were your settings and your engravings. On the day that you were created, they were prepared. With an anointed guardian cherub I placed you. You were on the holy mountain of God. In the midst of the stones of fire you walked. You were blameless in your ways from the day you were created till iniquity was found in you. In the abundance of your trade you were filled with violence, and you sinned. So I cast you as a profane thing from the mountain of God, and the guardian cherub drove you out from the midst of the stones of fire. Your heart was proud because of your beauty. You corrupted your wisdom for the sake of your splendor. I cast you to the ground. I exposed you before kings to feast their eyes on you. By the multitude of your iniquities, in the unrighteousness of your trade, you profaned your sanctuaries. So I brought forth fire from the midst of you. It consumed you, and I turned you to ashes upon the earth, in the sight of all who saw you. All who know you among the peoples are appalled at you. You have come to a dreadful end, and shall be no more forever. Prophecy against Sidon. The word of the Lord came to me. Son of man, set your face toward Sidon, and prophesy against her, and say, Thus says the Lord God, Behold, I am against you, O Sidon, and I will manifest my glory in the midst of you. And they shall know that I am the Lord when I execute judgments in her and manifest my holiness in her. For I will send pestilence into her and blood into her streets. And the slain shall fall in the midst of her by the sword that is against her on every side. Then they will know that I am the Lord. And for the house of Israel, there shall be no more a briar to prick or a thorn to hurt them among all their neighbors who have treated them with contempt. Then they will know that I am the Lord God. Future blessings for Israel. Thus says the Lord God, When I gather the house of Israel from the peoples among whom they are scattered, and manifest my holiness in them in the sight of the nations, then they shall dwell in their own land which I gave to my servant Jacob. And they shall dwell securely in it, and they shall build houses and plant vineyards. They shall dwell securely when I execute judgments upon all their neighbors who have treated them with contempt. Then they will know that I am the Lord their God. The book of Proverbs, chapter 14, verses 9 through 12. God scorns the wicked, but the upright enjoy his favor. The heart knows its own bitterness, and no stranger shares its joy. The house of the wicked will be destroyed, but the tent of the upright will flourish. There is a way which seems right to a man, but its end is the way to death. Father in heaven, we give you praise, and we thank you so much. We thank you for... As every day we pray this, we thank you for your word. We thank you for revealing to us your call to repent, your call to come back to you. We thank you for revealing to us the fact that you have a plan for our lives and that you actually want us to be blessed by you. You want us to be close to you. You want us to be as faithful to you as you are to us. And even when we are not faithful, even when we fail, you have not abandoned us because you are a good dad. And so, Father, today, Dad, today, we thank you, and thank you for your gift. Thank you for your wisdom, and thank you for never abandoning us and continuing to call us back to your heart. Help us to say yes to your heart. Help us to say yes to your will, and help us to turn away from what we have turned to in place of you, what we have placed our trust in place of you, what we have given our heart to instead of you. In Jesus' name we pray, amen. In the name of the Father, and of the Son, and the Holy Spirit. Amen. One of the most powerful Proverbs. Well, I mean, they're all pretty great, right? But Proverbs 14, verse 12 is so good. It's the last one that I just had read. It's, there is a way which seems right to a man, but its end is the way to death. And that is so powerful because there's that sense that the reality, of course, is that there are many things that we choose that we thought at the time, I thought this was the right thing to do. And even though it goes against what the Lord has taught us, it goes against what the church has taught us, it goes against even what our sometimes our experience has taught us. We can look around at this world and think, oh my gosh, this never works. It never works ever. Gosh, I can think of a dozen examples, but I think we all can think of a bunch of examples in our own lives where we can look around and say, you know, let me try it. It's kind of that there's an old skit, I think it might've been on SNL or something like this, where it was the family that had to, they all had to smell the smelly thing. It was like milk had gone bad or eggs had rotten. And everyone was like, oh my gosh, they smelled it. And like, no, let me smell it too. Oh, it's so terrible. Or they tried to taste the food. It was all rotten. And let me, I need to taste it too. That is us. There is a way that seems right to a person, but that road leads to destruction in spite of the fact that we know so much of our choices that go against God's will and what go against his heart. Guys, we've been listening to God's word for 225 days, and he has revealed his heart to us for over half of a year. And yet there are times when we say, well, let me just try it my own way. Let me just try to go my own way and see what happens. And I think scripture would say that way is the way to folly. I think it has said that, and I think we heard that today. So we have more of this. We have more folly happening, right? We have Ezekiel chapter 28. And Ezekiel chapter 28, going in reverse, we just began Jeremiah. We're going to get back to Jeremiah in just a second. But let's look at Ezekiel 28. The beginning is, remember, Ezekiel, the prophet, he is preaching to the nations around Judah, right, around Israel. And so he now is talking to Tyre and Sidon, which aren't nations, but they're cities. And so he talks about the ruin of Tyre and talks about the lamentation of the king of Tyre, the king of that region. We also talk about, he prophesies the destruction of Sidon. And the common denominator here is that the king of Tyre, the king of Sidon, the city of Tyre, the city of Sidon, they're port cities. They're right on the Mediterranean, and they were wealthy. They were powerful. They were influential because people had to trade through Tyre and trade through Sidon. And even lamentation over the king of Tyre is that, yeah, you were brilliant. You're beautiful. You are blameless in your ways. You're wise. I even appointed a guardian cherub I placed in you. You are on the holy mountain of God. All these things. And yet what happened? What happened was your heart was proud because of your beauty. You corrupted your wisdom for the sake of your splendor. And this is one of the themes that we've already encountered here in God's word, is that God can give us a wisdom that we begin to think is our own. God can give us a beauty that we begin to think comes from ourselves. God can even give us a position, maybe wealth, maybe influence, maybe whatever it is. We begin to think that that is not a gift from him, but it's our right, right? We can begin to think that this is from me. This isn't from the Lord. And that's what happens. That's what happened with Tyre. It's what happened with Sidon. And yet at the same time, here is the Lord God who says, I'm going to allow you. Again, I'm going to allow you to get what you've done. I'm going to cast you down. But this is so good. As for the house of Israel, there shall be no more a briar to prick or a thorn to hurt them among all their neighbors. And Tyre and Sidon are neighbors among who have treated them with contempt. And there's something so powerful about this as well, because we all know what it's like to have people around us who are beautiful, who are powerful, who are influential, who are successful, and look at us and they might see our lack of beauty, our lack of strength, our lack of success or intelligence, and treat us with contempt. And here is God who's saying, yeah, your neighbors, they will be cast down. And once again, I will raise you up. And that is, again, not for your sake. He goes on to say, this is the end of chapter 28. He says, when I gather the house of Israel from the peoples among whom they are scattered and manifest my holiness in them in the sight of the nations. And yes, they'll remove the contempt, but I'll manifest my holiness in them in the sight of the nations. And there's something so powerful about this, because our lives are meant to do that. Our lives are meant to manifest, to reveal the holiness of God in the sight of the people around us. That when people see us or hear from us or whatever, think of us, that they actually are called to think of God himself, not really strictly speaking of us. The point of our lives, right, is to not only belong to God, but to be pointers to God, like Ezekiel, like Jeremiah, and like the people of God were meant to be. Speaking of Jeremiah, let's go to chapter 2. This is remarkable. You know, Jeremiah, I mentioned yesterday, was he was born a priest, right? He was of the priestly family, because he even says that. I think there are some scholars who say that Jeremiah, when he began his preaching, again, I think I mentioned yesterday that Jeremiah preached for roughly 50 years. And when he began his preaching, some scholars say that he was about 20 years old. So yesterday, when we heard him say to the Lord God, Lord God, I do not know how to speak. I'm only a youth. That he was right. He was roughly 20 years old or so when he began to have that life as a prophet. Jeremiah is known, I think I mentioned again, sometimes I forget what I say, what I haven't said. Jeremiah is the weeping prophet. And he's weeping not because he's weird. Ezekiel is sometimes known as the weird prophet, but Jeremiah is known as the weeping prophet because he lets his heart be broken. He lets his heart be broken for what the people are going through. He is a prophet who speaks hard words, but he always speaks hard words with so much love that he's allowed the apostasy, right? The chapter two here, he's allowed the apostasy, the idolatry, the adultery of the people of God to break his heart. You can hear it. You'll be able to hear it in the next number of days, as even today, as Jeremiah is saying, like, gosh, even think about this. The very beginning of chapter two, the word of the Lord came to me saying, go and proclaim in the hearing of Jerusalem, thus says the Lord. And here's what God says. I remember the devotion of your youth, your love as a bride, how you followed me in the wilderness in a land not sown. And then think about this. Just this is a term you can imagine. I remember hearing someone say this. You can imagine a husband saying to his wife, like, I remember when you used to look at me like you loved me. Or a wife say to her husband, I remember when you used to look at me like you adored me. Here's God saying, I remember the devotion of your youth, how your love as a bride, how you followed me in the wilderness. And goes on to say, Israel was holy to the Lord, the first fruits of his harvest. And God is saying, I remember that. I remember our relationship. I remember how you were mine and I was yours. And then it goes on to say, and he asks the question, what wrong did your fathers find in me that they went far from me? Like, what could I have done that I didn't do? Like, what did I do wrong that you don't want me? And in fact, he goes on to talk about, you've chased after these other gods. In fact, there's a moment here where he talks about the donkey. I don't know if you caught that, the camel and the donkey. He says the wild donkey used in the wilderness in her heat, sniffing the wind, who can restrain her lust. And there's something about that image that's so, I don't want to say it's just weird, but it is graphic. And basically it's a picture of a donkey in heat, who is going after any male donkey she can find. And that's this image of the people of Israel. The gods of the people around them didn't have to chase them down. They were willing to chase down those false gods. And that's this key in going back to the beginning of chapter two, where verse five, it says, what wrong did your fathers find in me that they went far from me and went after worthlessness and became worthless? And that sense of being able to say, here's the unique situation of the people of Israel. And it's our situation too, that the actual God, the real God, the God who actually exists, has the only people that has turned away from him and turned towards false gods. In fact, that's what's said in here. It says that, look at all these people around you. They have their false gods, they have the Baals, and they have their high places, and they have their green trees, and they have all these things, and no one turns away from them. No one turns away from these fake gods, these false gods that don't even exist. And yet, here is I, the Lord God, exist, and I've called you, and I've blessed you, and I've fought for you, and I've given you all these great things. You're the only people in existence that turns from your God to false gods, to other gods. And so here's Jeremiah, who just is weeping over this and letting his heart being broken by this. And he goes on to say, gosh, this is verse 8, to the priests did not say an existence that turns from your God to false gods, to other gods. And so here's Jeremiah, who just is weeping over this.

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1: have mercy on us.
0: Heart of Jesus, holy temple of God,
1: have mercy on us.
0: Heart of Jesus, tabernacle of the Most High,
1: have mercy on us.
0: Heart of Jesus, house of God and gate of heaven,
1: have mercy on us.
0: Heart of Jesus, glowing furnace of charity,
1: have mercy on us.
0: Heart of Jesus, vessel of justice and love,
1: have mercy on us.
0: Heart of Jesus, full of goodness and love,
1: have mercy on us.
0: Heart of Jesus, abyss of all virtues,
1: have mercy on us.
0: Heart of Jesus, most worthy of all praise,
1: have mercy on us.
0: Heart of Jesus, King and center of all hearts,
1: have mercy on us.
0: Heart of Jesus, in whom are all the treasures of wisdom and knowledge,
1: have mercy on us.
0: Heart of Jesus, in whom dwells all the fullness of the Godhead,
1: have mercy on us.
0: Heart of Jesus, in whom the Father was well pleased,
1: have mercy on us.
0: Heart of Jesus, of whose fullness we have all received,
1: have mercy on us.
0: Heart of Jesus, desire of the everlasting hills,
1: have mercy on us.
0: Heart of Jesus, patient and rich in mercy,
1: have mercy on us.
0: Heart of Jesus, rich to all who call upon you,
1: have mercy on us.
0: Heart of Jesus, fount of life and holiness,
1: have mercy on us.
0: Heart of Jesus, propitiation for our offenses,
1: have mercy on us.
0: Heart of Jesus, overwhelmed with reproaches,
1: have mercy on us.
0: Heart of Jesus, bruised for our iniquities,
1: have mercy on us.
0: Heart of Jesus, obedient even unto death,
1: have mercy on us.
0: Heart of Jesus, pierced with a lance,
1: have mercy on us.
0: Heart of Jesus, source of all consolation,
1: have mercy on us.
0: Heart of Jesus, our life and resurrection,
1: have mercy on us.
0: Heart of Jesus, our peace and reconciliation,
1: have mercy on us.
0: Heart of Jesus, victim for our sins,
1: have mercy on us.
0: Heart of Jesus, salvation of those who hope in you,
1: have mercy on us.
0: Heart of Jesus, hope of those who die in you,
1: have mercy on us.
0: Heart of Jesus, delight of all saints,
1: have mercy on us.
0: Lamb of God, who takes away the sins of the world,
1: spare us, O Lord.
0: Lamb of God, who takes away the sins of the world,
1: graciously hear us, O Lord.
0: Lamb of God, who takes away the sins of the world,
1: have mercy on us.
0: Jesus, meek and humble of heart,
1: make our hearts like unto thine.
0: Let us pray. Almighty and eternal God, look upon the heart of your most beloved Son and upon the praises and satisfactions which he offers you in the name of sinners. And to those who implore your mercy, in your great goodness, grant forgiveness in the name of the same Jesus Christ, your Son, who lives and reigns with you forever and ever.
1: Amen. Amen.
0: In the name of the Father, and of the Son, and of the Holy Spirit.
1: Amen.
0: Amen.
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2: 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A reading plan and all Catechism in a Year episodes can be found at ascensionpress.com/CIY or on the Ascension app. We're continuing our deep dive into the sacrament of matrimony. Yesterday, we began looking at the goods and requirements of conjugal love, and today we'll examine one of those, fidelity. Father Mike talks about both the beauty and challenges of fidelity and addresses painful situations for those who experienced divorce.
4: Hi, my name is Father Mike Schmitz, and you're listening to the Catechism in a Year, where we encounter God's plan of sheer goodness for us, revealed in Scripture and passed down through the tradition of the Catholic faith. The Catechism in a Year is provided by Ascension, who produced and funded this program. In 365 days, we'll read through the Catechism of the Catholic Church, discovering our identity in God's family as we journey together toward our heavenly home. This is day 225. We're reading paragraphs 1646 to 1651. If anyone else is out of breath right now, that's two of us, because I don't know why. I just got excited by day 225. Not that it's a, oh gosh, okay. It's exciting because it's beautiful. We get to talk about the fidelity of conjugal love. Remember, we started talking about what are the effects of the sacrament of matrimony, and then what are the goods and requirements of conjugal love. So yesterday we talked about those four marks of God's love. God's love is always free. It's always total. It's always faithful. It's always fruitful. This section today, we're talking about the fidelity of conjugal love. Like that sense that when you enter into marriage, when one enters into a covenant of any kind, covenant is a call to faithfulness. It's called to permanence. And in fact, 1646 says, by its very nature, conjugal love requires the inviolable fidelity of the spouses, that faithfulness. And so we're going to talk about this because we're talking about faithfulness. We have both, right, the two edges of this sword, the goodness of how good this is, that so many people are called to marriage, are called to that faithfulness, but also at the same time, how challenging faithfulness is, how challenging it is to be faithful on one's own part when their spouse has not been faithful. I mean, all those issues, right, that we're going to talk about those a little bit today. But this is part of our faith. This is part of what Jesus has given to us. And keeping this in mind, sometimes, once again, when we're going through the catechism, it's like, well, this is what the church teaches, as opposed to this is what God teaches. They're one and the same. We have to keep that in mind, that the teaching of the church is the teaching of the Lord. That we know this, that if Jesus established his church, which we know he did, and Jesus gave the Holy Spirit to guide the apostles into all truth, which we know he did, if Jesus continues to be the source of and gives us the Holy Spirit as that guide, which we know he did, then the teaching of the church is the teaching of the Lord. And so knowing that this is both an incredible gift, faithfulness, but also an incredible challenge, also a incredible pain point for so many people in their lives, in their marriages, we just ask the Lord to be with us today. So let's pray. Father in heaven, we thank you. We give you praise. We give you glory. We honor you this day, and we ask that you please console us as we continue to learn more about what it is to have, what are the goods of married love? What are the requirements of married love? But don't just console us, Lord. Your Holy Spirit consoles, but your Holy Spirit also convicts. And so we ask you to please convict us as well. Convict us in truth. Call us to be yours, not partially, but fully. Because Lord, you have covenanted yourself to us fully. And even when we are unfaithful, you are absolutely faithful. So be with us now. Console us and convict us, but above all, be with us. In Jesus' name we pray. Amen. In the name of the Father and of the Son and of the Holy Spirit. Amen. This is day 225. We're reading paragraphs 1646 to 1651. The fidelity of conjugal love. By its very nature, conjugal love requires the inviolable fidelity of the spouses. This is the consequence of the gift of themselves, which they make to each other. Love seeks to be definitive. It cannot be an arrangement until further notice. The intimate union of marriage, as a mutual giving of two persons and the good of the children, demand total fidelity from the spouses and require an unbreakable union between them. The deepest reason is found in the fidelity of God to his covenant, in that of Christ to his church. Through the sacrament of matrimony, the spouses are enabled to represent this fidelity and witness to it. Through the sacrament, the indissolubility of marriage receives a new and deeper meaning. It can seem difficult, even impossible, to bind oneself for life to another human being. This makes it all the more important to proclaim the good news that God loves us with a definitive and irrevocable love, that married couples share in this love, that it supports and sustains them, and that by their own faithfulness, they can be witnesses to God's faithful love. Spouses who, with God's grace, give this witness, often in very difficult conditions, deserve the gratitude and support of the ecclesial community. Yet there are some situations in which living together becomes practically impossible for a variety of reasons. In such cases, the church permits the physical separation of the couple and their living apart. The spouses do not cease to be husband and wife before God, and so are not free to contract a new union. In this difficult situation, the best solution would be, if possible, reconciliation. The Christian community is called to help these persons live out their situation in a Christian manner and in fidelity to their marriage bond, which remains indissoluble. Today, there are numerous Catholics in many countries who have recourse to civil divorce and contract new civil unions, in fidelity to the words of Jesus Christ, who said, "Whoever divorces his wife and marries another commits adultery against her, and if she divorces her husband and marries another, she commits adultery." The church maintains that a new union cannot be recognized as valid if the first marriage was. If the divorced are remarried civilly, they find themselves in a situation that objectively contravenes God's law. Consequently, they cannot receive Eucharistic communion as long as this situation persists. For the same reason, they cannot exercise certain ecclesial responsibilities. Reconciliation through the sacrament of penance can be granted only to those who have repented for having violated the sign of the covenant and of fidelity to Christ, and who are committed to living in complete continence. Toward Christians who live in this situation, and who often keep the faith and desire to bring up their children in a Christian manner, priests and the whole community must manifest an attentive solicitude, so that they do not consider themselves separated from the church, in whose life they can and must participate as baptized persons. They should be encouraged to listen to the Word of God, to attend the sacrifice of the Mass, to persevere in prayer, to contribute to the works of charity and to community efforts for justice, to bring up their children in the Christian faith, to cultivate the spirit and practice of penance, and thus implore day by day God's grace. Okay, there we have it. It is day 225, paragraph 1646 to 1651. A challenge, right? It is the challenge of fidelity. And so let's begin at the beginning, which is so important in paragraph 1646 and following. We recognize that in marriage, fidelity, faithfulness is essential. In fact, not just even for faithfulness, is the promise of faithfulness, the expectation of faithfulness. And, you know, again, this teaching of the church, right, which is the teaching of the Lord, as we said, this teaching of the church is, people can be mad at it, obviously. The teaching of Jesus, people can be mad at it. But it goes on, it says here, love seeks to be definitive. That's what love wants, right? It cannot, he says that. I love this line. It's the third sentence in today's reading. Love seeks to be definitive. It cannot be an arrangement until further notice. So G.K. Chesterton, who was a Catholic back in the day, about, you know, 100 plus years ago, give or take, he was an atheist who became a Catholic. And he, at one point, he said something along these lines. He said, people can get so mad at the church because the church demands that they promise forever when they get married. He said, that's strange. He said, that's what love wants to do. Let's go back to this. People get so mad that the church demands that you promise forever when you get married. But he said, that's what love wants to do. Love wants to promise forever. In fact, I mean, I always go over this with our couples as we talk about covenant, as we talk about fidelity in marriage. I say that, you know, if my couples came in to visit me, my couples, not my couples, the couples who aren't going through marriage preparation came in to visit me. And I said, okay, on the first meeting, well, you guys, I'm glad you're here. We have these three kinds of vows. We have the 3-year vows, we have the 7-year vows, and the forever vows. So don't make any big decisions right now, but you don't take these three different sets of vows, the 3-year vows, the 7-year vows, and the forever vows. You know, talk about them with each other, pray about them, and let me know which ones you want. If one of the two people were to say, you know, that's, I like those 7-year vows, the other person would be mad, rightfully so. In that sense of, like, I always say, it's not like, okay, I want to give you my 20s or I want to give you my 30s. It's, I want to give you my life. And if you're not going to be around for life, then I'm leaving. I'm like, if you're not going to promise me forever, then don't even promise me today. In fact, that's what John Paul II had once said. He said, for those who do not promise to love each other forever, they will find it very difficult to truly love one another for even one day. I hope that makes sense to all of us. If we do not promise to love forever, we don't even try to love each other forever, it'll be very impossible to truly love the other person for even one day. Why? Because love seeks to be definitive. That sense of you and none other until death. Not you and none other until I get bored. You until, and none other until, again, as it says, until further notice. But the intimate union of marriage, as it says here in 1646, as the mutual giving of two persons and the good of the children demands total fidelity from the spouses and require an unbreakable union between them. In doing that, they are giving witness to who God is in this world. I mean, and that can be done in so many ways, right? It could be done in the glorious, beautiful way of just look at that couple. They love each other so well through thick and through thin, through for good and through bad, through sickness and health. And it can be done in a difficult way too of look at this couple. Here this person, you know, the one spouse is taking the other one back even after the other one walked away. I mean, I can't imagine that pain. I can't imagine the rupture, the break of that trust. But I have seen, I have to tell you, I have seen couples. In fact, I met with a couple relatively recently, and that's part of their story. Part of their story was infidelity. Part of their story is broken promises. Part of their story is broken faithfulness. But to see them the last day I saw them, to see the way they looked at each other, God had restored so much trust in their lives. God had restored so much goodness in their lives. They were living as the embodiment of Jesus Christ and his church. Because listen, listen, here we are as the church and we are so unfaithful. And yet what does Jesus do? He continues to take us back. In the book of the prophet Hosea, what's the whole story? The whole story is God tells the prophet Hosea, he says, okay, go and marry Gomer, the prostitute, knowing that she's going to be unfaithful to you, but marry her, knowing that she's going to be unfaithful to you so that you can be a sign of my faithful love in the midst of an unfaithful lover. And so that's, I mean, so many ways. And again, I talk about it like this, as if I talk about it right now, and it might even sound like it might sound like I don't understand how painful, how seemingly impossible. In fact, that's what 1648 says. It can seem difficult, even impossible, to bind oneself for life to another human being. I love how he says, okay, that, yeah, sure it does, 1648. This makes it all the more important to proclaim the good news that God loves us with a definitive and irrevocable love. That married couples share in this love, that it supports and sustains them, and that by their own faithfulness, they can be witnesses to God's faithful love. And so important. Now, remember, this is marriage is God's gift, and marriage in the Lord is God's gift. But we still live under the regime of sin. And because of this, paragraph 1649 highlights the fact that yet there are some situations which living together becomes practically impossible for a number of reasons. There can be violence, and that would be practically impossible to make. It would not be good to make someone stay where they're in danger or where the children are in danger. And if it's not physical violence, there could be emotional, mental violence, right? There also can be situations where here is this couple has to separate physically because of, you know, financially damaging each other. And again, they're, man, we can be so mean to each other, and we can be so mean to the people that we promise to love forever. So the church understands that there are some situations where living together becomes practically impossible. And in those cases, the church permits physical separation of the couple and they're living apart. And yet at the same time, we recognize that that doesn't mean they're not husband and wife anymore. They are still husband and wife. They are husband and wife until the day that one of them dies. Unless the church give that declaration of nullity, recognizing that, there's this sacrament of matrimony was never the case, but there was some kind of impediment. When we talked about that already, there was some kind of obstacle that got in the way that prevented marriage from happening in the very first place. People don't talk about this as much. I already mentioned it briefly a few minutes ago, but the church hopes for reconciliation in some of these cases, right? And again, please, you know situations where you would say, oh, no, please never go back. Like I know you know situations where you would advise that person who got themselves safe finally, like, no, never go back. And I get that. I understand that. There are situations where going back would not be a good idea. But there are some situations where that as an option should be considered. Again, I'm not saying all situations, and please, I invite you to take everything I'm saying, not with a grain of salt, but with the benefit of the doubt, right? In that sense that I understand that there are situations where, no, going back would not be wise. And there are situations where going back would be the most heroic thing a person could do. I don't know. That might not be your situation. So again, benefit of the doubt here. Nonetheless, the church recognizes that each person is called to continually live out their vocation. And so even if a husband and wife are no longer living in the same place, they're not free to date. They're not free to pursue another relationship. Again, that's the heaviness. That's the heaviness of what it is to be married. That there might be some reason why we have to separate, or even in paragraph 1650, to get civil divorce. But even in those situations, I'm not free to contract a new civil union. I'm not free to attempt marriage with someone else. Again, why? Not because the church is being an ogre, but because Jesus Christ has said that that is impossible. Jesus Christ has said so clearly in three of the Gospels, Jesus makes this so clear, that whoever divorces their wife and marries another commits adultery. And if she divorces her husband and marries another, she commits adultery. So just recognize this, that, and because of that, and I'm so sorry. Because what that means, right, of course, it means that if someone's divorced and married, they cannot receive Holy Communion. They can't go to confession and receive absolution unless they have decided that they've repented for having violated the sign of the covenant and they're committed to living in complete continence. Now, this is one of the most painful times I've ever been a priest, I have to tell you. And it's not my pain. It is my pain, but it's the pain of couples who finally get to pluck up the courage to say, okay, I'm going to go to confession finally after however many years. And they go to confession, and one of the things they mention is that they've been divorced and they've been remarried outside the church. And one of the things that I have to communicate is the teaching of Jesus is that a person cannot be absolved until they determine that either they're going to separate or they're going to live as brother and sister. And again, that can seem like an excessive demand placed on couples, but I don't know. It seems also when you understand the beauty and the dignity, the reality of marriage, it's not an excessive command. It's part of the risk, right? It's part of the risk of marrying. That's the thing. I mean, again, it's heavy, right? Marriage, the promise for faithfulness, the promise to openness to life, we're talking about tomorrow. It's heavy, but at the same time, realize that if you're married, there was a moment when you said, this person, or even realized, this person looking at you on your wedding day, they trusted you enough to be willing to risk the rest of their life for the chance to be your spouse. And you looking at them, you trusted them enough that they were willing to risk the rest of their life for the chance to be your spouse. This is, again, there's consequences. There's a burden, there's a heaviness, but also there's so much beauty to realize that someone was willing to risk forever for you, and you were willing to risk forever for them. And that's something so powerful. Now, even if a couple finds themselves in a place of divorce, even if they find themselves in a place of remarriage, they're invited, they're commanded, I don't know if that's the right word to say, but they are called to continue to keep the faith. And they continue to raise their children in the Catholic Church, and priests and the whole community. We have to do what we can to help them out. And again, that's so hard. And again, if you are someone who's been divorced or someone who's been divorced and remarried and you've gone to your church and it's like, hey, we can't help you, I'm so sorry. Because I think so in so many ways, we're not suited for that. We're not equipped for that. And yet we're called to it too. So what can you do? Well, the church says here clearly. If you've been divorced, only divorced, you can still participate in the sacraments, right? Because you haven't done anything wrong, at least with regard to being in a state where you would be unable to receive Holy Communion. If you're divorced, you can go to confession and continue to live the life of the sacraments. It's when one gets divorced and remarried that they're unable to participate in the sacraments of Holy Communion or the sacrament of reconciliation. At the same time, everyone, it says here, should be encouraged to listen to the word of God, to attend the sacrifice of the Mass, still go to Mass and still offer of the sacrifice, to persevere in prayer, to contribute to the works of charity and community efforts for justice, to bring up your children in the Christian faith, to cultivate a spirit of and practice of penance, and thus implore day by day God's grace. Because God has not abandoned you. In fact, if this is part of your story, we recognize that as long as your heart is beating, as long as you're breathing, your story is not over yet. And there's always a chance to repent until the very end. There's always a chance to say, okay, God, what do you want me to do in this moment? Again, that's always the question. That's always the prayer. God, what do you want me to do in this moment? How are you calling me to take that step forward now? And again, I know this is hard. This is a heavy, heavy day. It's a beautiful day, but it's a challenging day. Because of that, I know every one of us needs God's grace, because there's not one of us whose life hasn't been touched by divorce. There's also not one of us whose life hasn't been touched by love. And so we pray. I am praying for you. Please pray for me. My name is Father Mike. I cannot wait to see you tomorrow. God bless.
2: That was day 225 of Catechism in a Year with Father Mike Schmitz. And now we'd like to share audio from an episode of Ask Father Josh on the Ascension Presents YouTube channel. This time he's answering a question about why Jesus became one of us.
7: St. Athanasius, he said that for the Son of God became man so that we might become God. Whoa, stop. Whoa, does that sound like New Age to you? Does that make you like pause? Like, did you just say that the Son of God became man so that we, as in you and me, me and you, might become God? Yeah, he did say that. This is the teaching that is known as divinization. If you have that really cool book that I like to go to a lot, I actually was spending a lot of time yesterday in prayer with this book as well, the Catechism of the Catholic Church. It's a big section, not a big section, but it talks about divinization, which is what the incarnation does for us. The incarnation not only like restores our relationship with God, which is like God cares about relationship. He wants us to be in a living, vital relationship with him. Incarnation restores that. In addition to restoring our relationship with God, it also is the teaching that God became man. God took on flesh. This is from the Bible, in the book of Hebrews. God, right, took on flesh, became flesh in Jesus Christ, and in everything of our humanity except for sin. So God takes on this flesh, puts on our humanity. So because he did this, not only is this an action to restore that right relationship with God, but it also raises us, human beings, men and women, to a greater dignity than before, because before the incarnation, God had not taken on flesh. Now that he's taken on flesh, every game changes. The game has changed, because now we have been lifted up by the grace of God to God. This happens through baptism. Like God, the sacraments are like a ladder. The sacraments, I think this is how Dr. Peter Kreef describes the sacraments. The sacraments are like a ladder, not that we climb up to God, but a ladder that Jesus Christ climbed down to us. He climbed down to us in this ladder through the sacraments. Baptism transforms us into the body of Christ. We become a dwelling place, the dwelling place of Father, Son, and Holy Spirit. We are transformed. We become a new creation at our baptism. Whenever the Father sees us, the Father no longer just sees men and women made in his image, but he sees men and women who are the body of Christ. So everything changes now, right? So the incarnation is one of the greatest gifts, because it has given us a close proximity to God, a closer proximity to God than we had before the incarnation. So Jesus Christ takes on human flesh, and everything of our humanity except for sin. He experienced temptation, but only temptation of suggestion. He never experienced temptation of delight or consent, only suggestion, which means he could hear the devil speak to him and offer things, but he never delighted in what the devil offered. He never consented to it. He never sinned. He was totally without sin, but he has our flesh on him now. And then he dies for us, like for our salvation through the cross. Because of our sin, we have been separated from God, right? And so the incarnation is really at the beginning of our salvation that comes through the cross of Jesus Christ and the resurrection, right? Because of his cross and resurrection, heaven has been opened. Heaven has been opened to us. Before Jesus Christ took on flesh, everyone who died before him did not go to heaven. They went to a waiting place if they were just.
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12: Steve, what do you say when you hear this very common pro-choice argument? 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
13: Right, the classic body part argument. The embryo is in no way a part of the mother's body. Science clearly defines body part as a structure that shares the same genetic code as the rest of the body, like the appendix or a tonsil or an arm. And it does not direct its own development. The unborn child has a completely unique genetic code. Half the time, it has a different sex than its own mother. And it also directs its own development. So the embryo is clearly a separate living human being residing temporarily inside his or her mother.
12: That's the science of the matter.
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14: The Catechism of the Catholic Church has a great quote from St. John Chrysostom on prayer in paragraph 2744. It reads, quote, "Nothing is equal to prayer, for what is impossible, it makes possible. What is difficult, easy. For it's impossible for the man who prays eagerly and invokes God ceaselessly ever to sin," close quote. That's the power of prayer. So, what are we waiting for? Let's get to praying.
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23: 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All right, the band is here. That would be Pedro Quiles, our producer, Matt Kabinski, our phone screener, Ace McKay keeping an eye on social media. I'm Tom Price, along with Dr. David Andrews.
0: Tom, how are you today?
23: I am well. How are you, sir?
0: Doing decent, thank you.
23: We're going to lead off today with a question that came in overnight on the EWTN listener comment line.
1: Hi, my name's Edward D. Allen from Los Angeles, California. I was watching Saturday's program. Father, Professor Anders said that we don't know if anyone's in hell. But I thought in the miracle where the Holy Mother appeared to the three children in Fatima, she opened up so the children could see that there was millions of souls in hell. So I'm kind of confused. There is people in hell, or there isn't? Because of Fatima, I'm confused. Or was that not true, what the children saw, that the Holy Mother let them see? Thank you very much. God bless.
0: Yeah, thank you very much. I really appreciate the question. So the apparitions at Fatima are what we call private revelation. They're different from what the church calls public revelation. Public revelation is what we find in the scriptures and the teaching of Christ and the teaching of the apostles. And it's that material that is synthesized into the dogmas of the church, like the dogma of the Trinity or the transubstantiation of the host, etc. The things that all Catholics have to believe because God has revealed them. So when something comes by way of private revelation, no Catholic is obligated to believe them. They're not part of the deposit of faith. They're not part of the evangelistic message of the church. Private revelations can happen. They do happen, but they always happen to a particular group of people for a particular purpose, to inspire them to the life of holiness. They're not part of the public teaching of the church. We don't base dogma upon them. So what I've said previously is that dogmatically, Scripture doesn't say, and the church hasn't defined, that there is some determinate number of people in hell. Now, it's not the same with heaven. We absolutely know that there are certain individuals in heaven, because both Scripture and the church have said, yeah, that soul's in heaven, that soul's in heaven, that soul's in heaven. We don't know that any particular soul is in hell, and we don't know the population of hell. Now, I'm not trying to suggest that we know there's no one in hell. I didn't say that either, right? I just said that the question of the population of hell is undefined in Catholic tradition. If you had to place bets, which I would not advise, but if you had to place bets, I would bet against Judas getting out of hell. But he's probably the character in Scripture that seems to fare the worst in terms of his eternal judgment. As for the rest, we just don't know.
23: 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Let's kick it off with Matt in Northridgeville, Ohio, listening on The Rock. Hey there, Matt. What's on your mind today?
3: Hi, it's great to speak to you guys. 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
23: Thank you.
3: Someone told me at the Last Supper, when Jesus was washing the apostles' feet, he was following the same ritual as Moses in one of the books of the Torah when he made the Levites priests. And so Jesus, this was a definite sign that Jesus is acting just like Moses, and that was the ritual or the sacrament in which the present priesthood was made.
0: Yeah, thanks. I appreciate the question. So there is no passage of the Old Testament in which we find Moses literally washing the feet of the Levites. However, the New Testament often takes images and ritual from the Old Testament and transforms them, and allegorically presents a kind of fulfillment of an Old Testament type. Mm-hmm. It's clearly tied to. So, for example, St. Paul would talk about his own life and draw imagery from temple ritual. You know, he said, I am being poured out like a drink offering. Well, a drink offering was a kind of offering that could be given in the temple. Well, you know, St. Paul is not literally a drink offering, but he compared himself to one. He would take the language and ritual of the Old Testament, use it to describe the Christian life. And so the correspondence between Old and New Testament is real. It's there, but it's more fluid than that. So what we do find in the Old Testament is that the installation or ordination ceremony of Old Testament priests involved ritual ablution, right? It involved washing, ceremonial washing to obtain ritual purity. Jesus often uses the language of purity. St. Paul uses the language of purity, but rather than it being the kind of purity that touches the externals of the body, it's purity of heart. And so I don't think it's improper to see a kind of analogy here between the Old Testament ablutions and what Christ did. But, of course, Christ changes the ritual to emphasize the note of humility. I mean, to wash people's feet is a pretty base thing,
4: yeah,
0: right? And he's like, you've got to wash other people's feet. I mean, you're going to lead through humility, not through power politics.
4: Okay. Is that helpful for you, Matt?
3: It is also one of the acts of ordination. A bishop has to breathe on a priest?
4: I don't know about breathing.
0: I don't know about breathing.
4: I'm not familiar with that.
0: He anoints and he speaks, but
4: sure.
0: I'm not sure about breathing.
4: Matt, thanks so much for checking in from North Ridgeville, Ohio. That's going to open up a line for you at 833-288-EWTN. Call's coming in right now. One from Ontario I see here on the board. You can call or text 833-288-3986. 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
5: Our devotion to the Immaculate Heart of Mary continues all this month. 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
22: Hello?
24: First of all, when I tell people that Satan is alive and doing well, they look at me like I'm a nut.
22: Join the rest of us.
24: And they don't believe me. My two questions were that when bad thoughts pop into your mind, and you don't intentionally think about them, but all of a sudden you're thinking about something you're not supposed to be thinking about, did Satan put that in your mind?
22: And oh, sometimes. Sometimes we do a good job ourselves, you know?
24: So when all is said and done, and everybody's in either heaven or hell, and the gates are closed, will hell and Satan be obliterated? Will they be gone? Will God get rid of them?
22: No. That's eternal. The fire in hell is eternal, and the joy of heaven is eternal. That's another one of these little untruths. Some say there is no devil. That's lie number one. Lie number two is that, look, if you go there, the Lord's going to forgive you at the end of time. You see, the error in this is it is not the Lord who put you there. You put yourself there by unrepentance, by a refusal to believe that you have offended God. An evil person that goes to hell, it's impossible for them to live with God. It's not a matter of God forgiving. They don't want to be forgiven. They are so adamant in their evil. So, hell is eternal.
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4: 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You can call us or text us. 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And Carl's listening to us on the EWTN app. Hello, Carl. What's on your mind today?
2: Thank you, Zach. Hello, Dr. David Anders. How are you doing today?
0: Hi, I'm okay, Carl. Thanks. How about you?
2: Good, good. It's amazing talking to you. You are so special. Thank you, and God bless you and your family. Dr. David Anders, I was hoping you could assist me. I was trying to get Matt to help me rephrase my question, and he did an awesome job. But I just finished my appointment with my physiotherapist, and he's Catholic, and we were talking about church, and he said he has lots of questions. Like, basically, when he was young, he was forced to go to church because he had to go to church. But when he asked his mother why, she didn't know why. And right now, he's got a young family, and he feels called to come back. But he's got so many questions. Like, why do I go to church? Like, why Jesus? Why be Catholics, right? Is there any resources he could use? If you could give me a small a detailed answer, I could let him listen to it. But if you had any resources, like a podcast, where I did suggest the Catechism, Father Mike Schmidt's Bible in the Year and Catechism to get the answers about Catholics. But do you have any resources, like books he could read or listen to, something? And if you could give us a small explanation, Dr. Anders, please.
0: Yeah, thanks. You know, there's so many books that are sort of introductions to the Catholic faith that explain aspects of the faith. You know, I'm trying to think of one that would really just get at the why. You know, why bother with the whole shooting match? You know, I'm not having a title jump to my mind, except maybe Theology and Sanity by Frank Sheed. That's one that comes to mind. But I think ultimately it boils down to this question. No one becomes a Christian, or no one, I think, should become a Christian unless they've been captivated by the person of Jesus of Nazareth. I mean, their architecture can be pretty, the music can be good or bad, depending on what century you're born in. You know, the doctrines are sublime, the history is inspiring, I mean, the philosophy is profound. All these things are wonderful about the Catholic faith, but at the end of the day, it's about Christ. It's about Jesus of Nazareth. If you haven't learned about the person of Jesus and been captivated by his divine personality, then there's really no point in the whole thing. It ultimately reduces to Christ. And I'll tell you, for me personally, I think life's hard. I think it comes with suffering and challenges. I think we all have to make existential choices. You know, how am I going to frame my life in response to this suffering and to these difficulties and to these problems? And Jean-Paul Sartre once said, man is condemned to be free. And that's true. Like, you step out into the world, and there it is, and you have to make a decision. Am I going to go to the right or the left? Am I going to choose cynicism or hope? Am I going to choose guilt or fear? Or, you know, I mean, this, you have to make these choices. Yeah. You can't avoid, not to choose is to choose, right? And there are many models that you could follow, and I'm sure many of them are noble. For my own purposes, I have yet to come up with something that is superior to the example of Christ, who willingly drank the chalice of suffering, who died the death of martyrdom for the love of someone that was not himself. I don't think there's a more noble and inspiring way to be a human being. And the best human beings that I know are good insofar as they imitate that model of Jesus. You know, there are tech billionaires who are tremendously talented people, very powerful and successful and enjoy great pleasures. And there's a part of me that would look at the tech billionaires and think, gee, if I had $800 billion, you know, what would I do with that? And yeah, I mean, that's attractive in a certain sort of way. Or, you know, to be a famous musician, or to be, you know, whatever. I mean, all these modes of life that look, I'm not turning my nose up at them. I'd enjoy that as much as the next guy. But, you know, but I think about the people in my own life who have died, whose example I say, I mean, the world is just a better place for that person having been here. And I think that if I could have a legacy half that individual's, my life would be worth living. I think about my own grandfather, you know, for example, or my father. And in their own way, they had their temporal successes, but it wasn't those things that, that gave them that quality, that specialness that says that's the kind of life of nobility that I want to live. It was to the extent that they followed Christ as people who were willing to lay down their own lives for the love of people that were not themselves. And Jesus Christ is the image. He is the icon of that really divine love. And if you think that that way of life, the way of the Christian way of life, of being another Christ, is something that you can grasp the nobility, the beauty, the attractiveness of that and say, I want to, that's who I want to be in the world. You know, that's who I want to be. You two wrote a song about it, you know.
4: You did.
0: They did. Then you've got it. You've got the picture. Your imagination has been fired at root with what it means to be a Christian. And everything else in the Catholic tradition, everything else in the Christian tradition, just serves one end: to help you realize that personal aspiration. Now, I'll be the first person to admit there's lots of stuff in the Catholic faith that from time to time, given the circumstances, may not help you achieve that. Right? So, someone comes to you and says, oh, I've got this new devotion. You know, I just started praying and I found this prayer card and it said do this, you know, every 32nd Tuesday at midnight facing east, and I've done it and it's transformed my life. And you try that devotion and you're like, I'm not feeling it, dude. It's not doing it for me, you know? Well, you leave that aside.
4: Sure.
0: Right? Some people love to pray the rosary. Some people never pray the rosary. Some people spend hours a day reading sacred scripture. Others might not spend that much time reading sacred scripture. One guy goes to daily mass. One guy goes to weekly mass. The spirituality is abound. One guy is a Thomist. Somebody else is a Scotist. You know, I mean, different theological traditions. So there are a lot of particulars in Catholicism that are not normative. But the whole thing, the whole tradition and all its richness and beauty and diversity and sublimity and that architecture and that music and all the rest of it is there to serve at the end of the day that objective of helping me realize the mind of Christ, that I could be another Christ in the world, because that's a way of life that is seems more noble, more worthy, more worth living than anything else that I have been able to encounter. If you've come to that point in your life, then you have the imagination that it takes to be a Christian.
4: Also, Carl, you're certainly welcome to give our phone number to your physical therapist. We would love to talk with him. Right, David?
0: Yeah, I would love to talk to him.
4: Carl, thanks so much for your call. It is Called to Communion here on EWTN. 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You can call or text 833-288-3986. Troy, New York is where Chris is. Chris is listening on the great Pax et Bonum radio. Hello, Chris. What's on your mind today?
7: Hey, thank you for taking my call. Well, my question is, my granddaughter, she's 21 years old. She has a boyfriend, and they've been going to a church. Neither one of them really have had much experience with churches, but she told me they were going to a church a month or so ago, and she asked me about the different churches, and I tried to explain the difference of churches and, you know, gave her the Catholic understanding of a church, the Eucharist, and the priest and the 12 apostles, but she's had very little catechesis from me or her parents. And like you were saying in your previous call about introducing her to Christ, how would one go about doing that? I don't know I can do that, but to introduce her to Christ in some sort of catechesis as a young adult.
0: So, you know, literature is only one way to do this, but it's a way that worked for me when I was younger. There's a book by the Catholic philosopher Peter Kreft titled Because God is Real, 16 Questions, One Answer. And it's just different ways into the question of the reality of God and religious faith.
4: Okay.
0: So that comes to mind. You know, I'll tell you honestly, over the last 2 years, something kind of amazing has happened in the Catholic world, and not just in North America, it's kind of all over the world, even in secular Europe, and that is that the numbers of people signing up for RCIA, you know, to become Catholic, has about doubled. I mean, it's really kind of amazing, because it's not like the, you know, the quality of the clergy homilies suddenly doubled.
8: You know,
0: that's not the factor. You know, it's the music didn't just get twice as good. You know,
10: no.
0: And I don't know all the explanations for that, but I actually know one, and I hesitate to say it. I really do, but I think it's true, especially in Europe, and that's the role of Catholic social media. Has actually had a measurable impact on reaching this younger generation. It just so happens that the folks that run EWTN are savvy people, and they keep their finger on the pulse of popular culture, and has actually had a measurable impact on reaching this younger generation. It just so happens that the folks that run EWTN are savvy people.

0: the network, I know less about it probably than Tom Price does, and I don't know exactly where to point you, but I know that the materials are out there. Tom, where does somebody want to go if they want to plug a 20-year-old into EWTN's social media content?
1: You could start with our YouTube channel.
0: Okay.
1: That would be an excellent start, and we're literally uploading short-form content, long-form content, multiple times every day, and there are thousands of things to choose from. I would also recommend you could check out Facebook, also Instagram, TikTok. I believe we have a presence there. Really, it is. You are totally correct. We recently had a reorganization of the network here where we now have a complete division of the network totally devoted to all things digital because, as you say, it's a wonderful tool for evangelization.
0: You know, I hate to say it, but the 20-year-olds today don't really read books anymore.
1: What?
0: Yeah, reading is kind of a dying social form, but they really do engage these 30-second, you know, TikTok videos, and there's a lot of Catholic content. You were actually, when I walked in the studio today, you were showing me one.
1: I was.
0: Some short-form social media content.
1: A little apologetic thing.
0: You know,
1: the funny thing is, and I personally think it's fantastic, one of the entries on social media that gets more clicks than anything else, Mother Angelica.
0: Well, she's a hoot.
1: She is. And some of these 1 minute and 2 minute gems that we see on social media, I see them anyway.
0: You know, she actually had the perfect personality for that kind of stuff because she was totally spontaneous. She was like a stand-up comic, but with holy content. And she had really good insights and a way of putting them in this pithy, humorous way. They just lend themselves to to citation and quotation in short-form media.
1: Chris, thanks so much for your call. Let's go to Sharon in Indianapolis, listening on the EWTN app. There you go. Free download. Check it out. Sharon, what's on your mind today?
2: Hi. Thank you for taking my call. I have a couple of questions for a couple of people that I was talking with. There was one fellow who is going back into Protestant seminary, and he's like 40s, 50s. And he was saying to me that, it doesn't say that Jesus was poor. It doesn't say he was rich. He said it's not really decided whether or not he was rich or poor. And he chooses to believe Jesus was rich. And then he kind of quoted some of the, richer fellows on the TV, one living in a $17 million house, he said. But anyway, I just comment or so from Dr. Anders about the whether or not Jesus was rich or poor, but that he says that's a big discussion.
0: Thank you so much. So that's a very naive statement by this fellow because the scriptures are very clear that Jesus was poor. He was a poor man. He said so. He said, foxes have holes and the birds of the air have nests, but the Son of Man has nowhere to lay his head.
1: Yeah.
0: The Gospels tell us that Jesus and the disciples had to live on the largesse of their followers who would donate to their ministry so that they had the means to eat and to live. But they didn't live high on the hog. I mean, they had to sleep in other people's houses and eat at other people's tables because they didn't have anything of their own. He lived at a time when, day labor would have been barely subsistence level. Right. I mean, there just wasn't a lot of wealth to go around to begin with, and he didn't have land ownership. There's no ancestral land for him to claim wealth in. He was very poor. He was very poor. And for most of Christian history, the question about wealth and poverty that Christians have wrestled with is, are Christians obligated to be poor since the Lord was poor? Right. And there was actually a big controversy about this in the late Middle Ages. There was something called the poverty movement.
1: Really?
0: Yeah. And there were quite a few individuals that made the argument that a money economy, like possessing, currency, was intrinsically immoral because Christ had none. But that was the argument. Right. And the church said no to that. But it inspired both heretical and orthodox religious movements. So the orthodox movements, of course, were the mendicant orders, the Franciscans, the Dominicans, who purposed to own nothing but to follow Christ in the way of evangelism. And the church said okay to that, said Franciscans are good, but not everybody has to be a Franciscan.
1: There you go. Sharon, thanks so much for your call. In a moment, Steve in Houston, Peter in Butler, Pennsylvania, Jack in Oklahoma. Lots more straight ahead on the Thursday afternoon edition of Call to Communion. Stay with us.

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1: The year 150 AD, the Catholic Church confronts Gnosticism, a collection of religious sects that prized the spiritual world and condemned the utter evil of the material world. Its confusing and deceptive melding of Christian truths with Greek philosophy and other beliefs deceives a large number of Christians. Ignatius, Bishop of Antioch, warns his flock against Docetism, a Gnostic heresy that denies the humanity of Christ and teaches that his body is simply an illusion. Ignatius reminds believers that in the sacrament of the Holy Eucharist, the faithful consume the true body and blood of Jesus Christ. Irenaeus of Lyon instructs all Christians that true doctrine comes from Jesus Christ through his apostles and their appointed successors and the church he founded.
2: 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I'm Montse Alvarado with some great news. 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
4: 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Big day for the Catholic Church today. Today is the feast of Blessed Michael Joseph McGivney, the founder of the Knights of Columbus, David.
5: What a cool dude.
4: Yeah.
5: All right. Now, since I'm a historian of the late Middle Ages and early modernity, I like to carry things back a bit when I answer these kinds of questions. Do you know what some historians think was the most characteristic expression of Catholic religious life in the late Middle Ages?
4: What would that be?
5: It was the confraternity.
4: Really?
5: The confraternity, yeah. So, of lay religious life. It was, at one time in Catholic history, there were just thousands of these mutual aid societies that were established across Christian Europe, and they would be often, sometimes they were around, say, a particular trade, sometimes they'd be founded around a devotional practice, but what they all had in common was that the members would tend to one another's spiritual and material welfare, sometimes commit to pray for one another if they died. They would usually have, you know, a couple of meetings a year, maybe a bit annual feast or banquet. They'd pray devotions together and so forth. They were a very, very big part of Catholic religious life and continued into early modernity. Now, they kind of faded a little bit, but, you know, they had resurgences. And at one time, it was much more common to find these kinds of things. I know we have at our St. Paul's Cathedral here in Birmingham as a plaque on the wall commemorating the death of Father Coyle, and it was put up by the Holy Name Society. So those little groups, you know.
4: Yeah, yeah.
5: Today, voluntary associations, whether it's, you know, men's fraternal organizations or bowling clubs or whatever, it's just gone way, way down, right? But one that's still stuck around in Catholic life and quite prominently is, of course, the Knights of Columbus.
4: Yes.
5: Right? Now, back in the 19th century, Father McGivney was concerned about two things. One was the tendency of Catholic men and immigrants to join secret fraternal societies that might not share Catholic values. And the other was the devastating effect on families, immigrant families in particular, Irish immigrant families, when the father died and the children were left bereft and there wasn't really any kind of social safety net in culture to take care of them. And so he said he would try to solve kill two birds with one stone, so to speak, and he created the Knights of Columbus at a parish in New Haven, Connecticut, both to have an outlet for social belonging and mutual support and care and spiritual welfare, but also to provide material means to care for the widows and orphans of dead laborers, and thus the insurance wing of the Knights of Columbus also came into existence. So to this day, Knights of Columbus are still caring for the material and spiritual needs of their members and parishes in the wider culture, and they sell insurance.
4: And big friends of Catholic broadcasting, especially EWTN.
5: And big friends of Catholic broadcasting.
4: Definitely so. Blessed Father Michael McGivney, pray for us. Let's go back to the phones now and talk with Steve. Steve is in Houston listening on the EWTN app. Hey there, Steve. What's on your mind today?
6: Good morning, gentlemen. A pleasure to talk to you.
4: And you.
6: I have a question, but first I'd like to make a comment. I was listening to Carl's question. I am in my 60s and a Luddite. I don't have a computer. I think it's been at least 3 years since I turned my television on.
4: You will probably live longer for it, too.
6: all I've got is my phone and the EWTN app. And as a result of that app, I've got a pile in the last 2 years of some 50 books I've read. But the bread I've gotten from EWTN has taught me more about this faith I've lived my whole life than I had learned in my entire life. So, really, if you want to turn someone on, give them the EWTN app on their phone. They've got it in their pocket.
4: That is a great point to make.
5: You know, EWTN helped me when I was on my path to the Catholic faith.
4: Yes, it did.
5: It did.
4: Steve, what is your question today? Something about the diaconate, right?
6: Yeah, I heard today on EWTN something about the current form of the diaconate coming into being post-Vatican II. But I suppose that means that, like, St. Francis and whatnot, those men were brothers. I didn't realize that there was not a diaconate before Vatican II, or did I hear something wrong?
5: Yeah, thank you. I really appreciate the question. So the diaconate, of course, goes back to the apostolic era and has been part of the Sacrament of Holy Orders from the very beginning and has never gone away in the Catholic Church. The current use of the diaconate in ordaining men to the diaconate with no intention of raising them ultimately to the dignity of priesthood so that they just stay permanent deacons. In the West, in the Latin West, that is something that is fairly new since the Second Vatican Council. There have been permanent deacons, and you correctly identified St. Francis of Assisi as one of them.
4: Yeah.
5: Right? He was a permanent deacon, but it wasn't a normal part of the diocesan and parish operations for a long time in the Western Catholic Church. But there have always been deacons, but for a long time it was the diaconate was a step towards holy orders, right? It was holy orders, but it was a step towards full ordination to the priesthood. Now we have some people that just are permanent deacons.
4: Steve, appreciate your call from Houston. Thanks also for your kind words about EWTN. We couldn't agree more. Here now is Jack driving through Oklahoma, listening on Sirius XM channel 130. Hey, Jack, what's on your mind today?
7: Hey, how are you? Thanks for taking my call.
4: Sure.
7: Hey, so I was having a conversation and about Marian. I don't remember what the Marian thing was, but I made the point that everything that the church teaches is about Jesus, and even our Marian dogmas are about Jesus. And I gave the example of Mary being the mother of God, and that just highlights that Jesus is 100% human, but he's also 100% God. And I'm wondering if that was I correct in that, and if I was, could you elaborate on that?
5: Yeah, thanks. So it's true that everything in the Catholic faith ultimately derives from the person and the teaching of Christ. It's obviously not literally true that everything the Church has ever proclaimed can be found on Jesus' lips. And I can think of a really prominent exception to that, example of the fact that that's not the case. The canon of the Bible is a dogma of the Catholic faith. Catholics are obligated to believe, say, in the 27 books of the New Testament. Well, Jesus never said, here are the 27 books of the New Testament, right? Now, the authority that those books possess derives ultimately from Christ's commission. So he's connected to that, but he didn't articulate the dogma as such. And say, similarly with, say, the Marian dogmas that you mentioned, yes, these things are true of the Blessed Virgin Mary because of Jesus. It's not as though Jesus handed us a dogmatic theology textbook and said, here, run with this.
4: Hope that makes sense for you, Jack. Thank you so much for your phone call. Call to Communion here on EWTN. We're standing by with a text. This came in from Mitchell in Billings, Montana. Mitchell says, upon death and in the afterlife, will our souls be similar to our minds in the sense of being in a temporal state, or will we be atemporal, similar to God? I ask this because I've heard that when we die, those who go to hell will be forgotten by those in heaven.
5: Yeah, thank you. I really appreciate the question. So the medieval theologians speculated on these kinds of questions extensively and realized that separated souls, souls that were not connected to living bodies, could not experience God's atemporality because they're not eternal. But neither could they experience the same mode of consciousness that we have because we're material. And our mode of consciousness is intimately connected to our materiality.
4: Okay.
5: So they occupy something different. Now, what is it? I have no idea. But it's not God's atemporality, and it's not our temporality or physicality. The medievals assigned a term to it. They called it aveternity. Aveternity, right? As a kind of middle ground between God's eternity and our temporality. And obviously their mode of consciousness would have to be very different. I mean, the way we think, the way we reason, we have sense impressions. From those sense impressions, we form something that philosophers call phantasms. And a phantasm is the determinate object in your mind that has sensible qualities. So if I say to you, you know, well, picture a ship in your mind. Well, you can see an image of a ship. But
4: sure.
5: Beyond that, you can kind of imagine what it would sound like with the waves slapping against the sides of the ship. You might imagine the smell of the sea, how it would feel if you ran your hand across it. All that sort of sensory apparatus that you can bring to mind in imagination constitutes a phantasm in your mind. The phantasm is not a boat, right? It's something in your head, but it's drawn from sensory impressions. And then from a phantasm, you're then able to, if you see two of those suckers, you're able to abstract qualities that you can assign to the category boat. And so you have a rational concept, boat, derived from a phantasm in your head,
4: yeah,
5: that ultimately derives from sense experience, which is part of your embodied engagement with reality. Now, if you're a separated soul, you don't have any sense experiences. You don't have a brain, so you're not going to have access to the same sort of neural architecture that would produce something like a phantasm. So it's just really hard to imagine what mode of consciousness you would have. Some mode of consciousness, but not ours.
4: Okay. Appreciate it. Thanks so much for your text. Call to Communion here on EWTN. Book of the month, I've got it right here. This is called Examination of Conscience of Moral Theology by Father Wojciech Giertych, drawing on St. Thomas Aquinas, St. John Paul II, St. Therese of Lisieux, the Second Vatican Council, and the Catechism of the Catholic Church. Father Giertych maps the rich relationship between philosophical ethics, theological ethics, and moral theology. Some of the things he will guide you through include, there's a whole list of them here. Let me just give you two of them. Does this more integrated understanding of moral theology represent a break from our tradition or continuity? Also, what is the relationship between reason and the mystery of faith? He goes deep. This is a great book, Examination of Conscience of Moral Theology by Father Wojciech Giertych. It's available now at EWTNRC.com, EWTNRC.com. www.thecatholicchurch.com. Do check that out. Here is Gene now in St. Louis, listening on the Great Covenant Network. Hello, Gene. What's on your mind today? Gene just disconnected. So instead, we're going to go to Juan. Juan is in San Angelo, Texas, listening on Guadalupe Radio. Hello, Juan. What's on your mind today?
8: Hey, guys. Thanks for taking my call. Hope you're well.
4: Sure, yeah.
8: So my question is, I was curious to hear what Dr. Anders had to say about Protestant exorcisms or exorcists. And the reason I ask is because I coached a young man who it was brought to my attention a day or two ago that he took a class or that he was part of a church to where now he removes spirits or evil spirits from people. And I instantly thought of the passage where the evil spirit tells the sons of the scholars that I know Jesus and I know Paul, but I don't know you. And I'm just worried that he may be messing with something that he doesn't really have an understanding of. And I was just curious to hear your thoughts on if the Protestant church is capable of doing something like that, because I've only really heard it happening in the Catholic church.
5: Yeah, thank you. I really appreciate the question. Well, I share your caution. And I know something about popular Protestantism, and particularly in its Pentecostal and charismatic manifestations, in that it is deeply attracted to the sensationalistic. It is all about sensationalism. Show me the flashing lights and the neon signs and the interesting stuff. He's deceased now, but there was a influential Protestant charismatic leader named John Wimber, 20, 30 years ago, who began a denomination called the Vineyard Churches. And he had studied at Fuller Theological Seminary with C. Peter Wagner, and I've listened to his life story one time, and he talked about reading the New Testament after having known nothing about Jesus or the Gospels or God, and what impressed him most of all from the Gospels were the miracle stories. And so he walked into a church hoping to see the kind of miraculous events that are depicted, say, in the Gospel of Mark. And he said, when are we going to do the stuff? Somebody said, what stuff are you talking about? You know, they're healing people from their illnesses and casting out demons and raising the dead. That was what he was attracted to. He was attracted to the sensationalistic stuff. Now, Christ has a word about that. He says to the assembled crowds, well, you follow me because you ate the loaves and had your fill, but you need to work for the food that leads to eternal life. He drew a distinction between the sensational aspects of his ministry and the kind of life-changing encounter with his person that would lead to moral transformation. Zacchaeus didn't see any miracles. He saw the condescension of Jesus and said, if I have defrauded anyone, I'll pay him back seven times, and I give half of my belongings to the poor. And Christ said, now salvation has come to this house. That's what Jesus was aiming for, transformed moral character. And so when someone is, like the crowds, just attracted to him for the miracles, I think it has the potential to be dangerous. Any kind of sensationalism in our presentation of the gospel, I think, is misguided. There's no doubt that there are denominations out there that are really oriented towards these sensationalistic displays. Sometimes it could be allegations of miracles or healings. Sometimes it could be the claim to be able to issue prophecies or words of knowledge. Sometimes it's just seeking to cultivate a profound sense of psychological absorption or transcendence and identifying that with the action of the Holy Spirit. Sensible experience, in other words.
4: Yeah.
5: I think there's good reason to be highly skeptical of all of this, right? All of it. Including the purported exorcisms. Now, can exorcisms take place outside of the Catholic Church? Well, Scripture says that they can, right? Because there are characters in the Gospels who successfully cast out demons who are not with Christ and the apostles. And the apostles ask Jesus about that, and he says, well, leave them alone, because if they're not against us, they're for us. So it can happen. It's theoretically possible. But like you correctly note, you're playing with fire. Now, my guess, I don't know this, but my guess in this particular instance is that this kid is not actually confronting demons. That what he is doing is he's probably been trained by a weekend class to diagnose certain people's psychological or spiritual traumas and to assign to them or to stipulate about them that there is an alleged demonic cause, and then to say some mumbo-jumbo over them and say, now you've been healed. I think that's what happens, probably in this case. So I doubt he's really dealing with real instances of demonic manifestation. He's probably just dealing in a kind of showmanship and something that he's diagnosing as demonic that's probably not.
4: Appreciate your call, Juan. Thanks for checking in from San Angelo. Let's go to Megan. Megan is driving through North Carolina right now. Megan is not quite ready. Megan is ready. Okay, let's go to Megan in North Carolina. Megan, what's on your mind today?
9: Hi, Dr. Anders. I can't believe I'm live on Catholic Radio, but Pat, shout out to Patty, helped me kind of whittle my question down. So my question is, my best friend in the entire world, she died recently. And deep breath. Her name is Javon, and she wasn't Catholic, but we shared a deep love of Jesus, and we were such good friends that we were able to talk about the Bible. And she broke down the Bible for me often when I didn't understand stuff. So I just want to know the best way to honor her. Her funeral is August 28th, but she died 2 days ago. And I just want to pray for her and know how best to help her soul.
5: That's so kind. Thank you so much. And I'm so sorry for your loss and for her family's loss. So be assured of our prayers and condolences. In terms of what does a Catholic do for the dead? Well, you pray for them. You pray for them. You could, if you chose to, you could obtain a plenary indulgence. There are many ways to obtain a plenary indulgence in the Catholic faith. You could obtain a plenary indulgence and apply the merits of that indulgence to the soul of your friend. You could ask a priest to say Mass for the repose of her soul. She doesn't have to be Catholic for a priest to say Mass for the repose of her soul. And of course, you can speak of her as you did to us and tell others about how much she meant to you and what a noble person she was, and keep her memory alive and the good things that she did. So in all of these ways, you can honor her.
4: Megan, thank you so much, and please know of our good wishes for your friend. Thank you so much for your concern. Here now is Zach. I believe Zach's ready to roll here in St. Louis, listening on the great, there we go, Covenant Network. Hello, Zach. What's on your mind today?
10: Hi. Thanks for taking my call.
4: Sure.
10: My question is, I just wondered if Catholic priests still do the exorcism and stuff.
5: Yeah.
10: Or is it outdated?
5: Yeah, no, I really appreciate that. In fact, it is the law of the Church that every Catholic diocese is supposed to have an exorcist on staff. So exorcism is very much a part of the Catholic rite, Catholic ritual, and it's a perennial part, and it's a necessary part. Now, earlier in the show, I was giving a pretty spirited critique of sensationalistic religion that is found in other denominations, including sort of sensationalistic accounts of exorcism. The difference between those traditions and the Catholic Church is that the Catholic Church keeps its exorcisms very secret. So they're anything but sensationalistic. The identity of the exorcist is not supposed to be known. So if someone believes that they have need of the ministry of an exorcist, they'll call the diocese, and they usually have to go through a couple of gatekeepers to get there. And the faithful in the diocese do not usually know who the appointed exorcist is. And then when the exorcism takes place, it usually takes place in secret, and so there are no lights and sound and camera. It's not in front of assembled congregation. So yes, they absolutely do take place, but secretly, anonymously, with great discretion.
4: Zach, thanks so much for your call. Got a text, or a call, actually, from Amelia in Florida. She couldn't hold on, but her question is, what is the difference between a religion and a cult? I got caught in the crossfire of people ranting about Catholicism who said the only difference between religion and a cult is the amount of people.
5: Yeah, thanks. So I don't think that's true. So, you know, sociologically, I think one way to define a religion would be its doctrines and or myths and rituals uniting a people in a moral community, right? Myth, story, doctrine, and ritual uniting a group of people in a moral community. When sociologists use the language of cult, they usually mean a tight-knit religious group that exercises a lot of psychological control over its members and teaches them a kind of black-and-white identification between their group and the world outside and inculcates a kind of paranoia towards the outside world and a kind
4: us
5: of...
4: Us against them.
5: Yeah, kind of us against them and a kind of uncritical trust in a charismatic leader. And telltale signs would be people doing very self-destructive things, you know, at the word of this charismatic leader. Well, you know, if I try to run the Catholic faith through that lens, it's pretty manifest to me the Catholic Church does not qualify sociologically as a cult. I mean, so first of all, there's just a ton of sociology demonstrating that vast numbers of Catholics just actually don't give a fig what their leaders say. Right. I mean, I actually had my wife has an uncle who's a famous Catholic sociologist who published book after book after book demonstrating like the large numbers of lay Catholics who just don't believe what the church teaches and just don't care. Right. That's not cultic behavior. Right.
4: No.
5: I'm struggling to find out who you would identify as like the charismatic Catholic leader that has everybody in thrall. I mean, like nobody around here, bud, you know,
4: nope,
5: I mean, that's
4: nope.
5: not, you know, that's not, and that's just, if you've ever been in a Catholic church for any length of time, you know, the pastor's relationship to the parish is generally anything but that of a cult leader,
4: yeah.
5: Right? Now, you know, can some individual Catholic create, you know, for a small period of time, some sociological dynamic in his own little domain that would have evidences of cult-like behavior? Sure, yeah. I mean, and there have been religious orders or you know, little lay groups where, you know, somebody gets kind of wacky, and usually the thing peters out because the Pope comes by and says, nope, no more of that, and puts the kibosh on it. That's just because Catholicism's got a billion people. You're going to find weird groups that pop up here and there, but Catholicism as a whole strikes me about as far away from the sociological definition of a cult as you could get.
4: Yeah. Thanks so much for your question. We got a couple of texts. Pedro is going to save those texts, one from an anonymous caller, one from Jan in Louisiana. We're going to get to those both of those questions on tomorrow's program. Dr. David Anders, thank you, sir.
5: Thanks, Tom.
4: Keep it right here on EWTN. Coming up next on most of these stations, it'll be Open Line Thursday with Father Gerald Murray. He is standing by, ready to answer your questions, and I know it'll be a great show because it always is. On behalf of our great team here, I'm Tom Price along with Dr. David Anders. Thanks for joining us. See you tomorrow on that Friday edition of Call to Communion. Until then, have a great day and God bless.
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17: This is a Did You Know moment with Sandra McDevitt. Do you know what the 12 stars on the back of the miraculous medal represent? In Genesis, Joseph has a dream where 12 stars and the sun and the moon bow down to him. The 12 stars represent his brothers, who, not happy to hear this, sold him into slavery, into Egypt. All turned out well, as during the famine, Joseph was able to feed his family. The 12 stars represent the 12 tribes. The book of Revelation, John has a vision of a woman clothed in the sun with the moon under her feet, a crown of 12 stars on her head. These stars symbolize both the 12 apostles and the 12 tribes, connecting the Old Testament and the New, representing the entire church. The crown represents Mary as Queen of Heaven. I'm Sandra McDevitt for EWTN Radio.
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19: What is a patron saint? 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There's no patron saint of plumbers. G.K. 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If you are brave, think of the man who was braver than you. If you are kind, think of the man who was kinder than you. That is what is meant by having a patron saint.
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21: St. Augustine gives us tremendous insight as to why we should pray. 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
22: Abdul Mabab agreed to a plea deal and was sentenced to 34 years in prison for the murder of his pregnant wife, Anastasia Paul. Court records show that Abdul called the police and told them that he had strangled her. He was charged with murder, first-degree strangulation, tampering with physical evidence, and more. He eventually pleaded guilty to murder and risk of injury to a child. In this horrific case, the court recognized the unborn baby as a child. Despite his short prison sentence, Abdul took two lives that day. If, however, an abortionist was to have killed the baby, it would have been called health care. 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

0: welcome to your show, Take Two with Jerry and Debbie and you. And I do mean and Jerry because he's with us. He's calling in. He's on the road on this special feast day of Blessed Father McGivney. So I'm so excited to be talking to him about that. But we're going to welcome Jerry in just a moment. I just wanted to say hello to the Take Two family. If you're listening, you are part of the family. So we need you to weigh in on this topic as we speak with Jerry because he's taking all of our prayer intentions with him. And we love that as the Take Two bunch. So today's topic is about being too busy for God. Are you too busy for God? That's the question. Be honest. Okay, really out yourself for this particular episode. It's important that we're very honest with each other. Just think about it. Sometimes are you just too busy for God? You know he's there. You know he loves you. You love him, but you really didn't talk to him. You didn't pray. You didn't go to mass. You didn't think about him. Are you too busy for God? Could you call in and share with us? And maybe you used to be too busy for God, but now you've made plenty of time and your spiritual life is just incredible. The number to call or text is 833-288-EWTN. That's 833-288-3986. Question is, are you too busy for God? Or do you know somebody that's too busy and you pray for them that someday they'll slow down, or maybe God will present a situation where they have to slow down. So please call in. We have Matt on the phones today. He's wanting to answer a ton of calls. Michael's at the controls, our wonderful producer, and Rich is on social media. I'm waving to everybody. Hi guys, I'm in a good mood today. You know why? Because we get to talk to Jerry Usher, and Jerry's with us. I think you pulled it. Did you pull over safely to the side of the road, or where are you, Jerry?
1: I'm about an hour away from the seminary, and I'm driving hands-free on my earpiece here, so I'm safe and driving carefully. I'm going under the speed limit, and I'm in the far right lane.
0: I love that. So, of course, the feast day today is Blessed Michael McGivney. And why don't you share with us, because my husband's a fourth degree knight. You're a fourth degree knight. I love the Knights of Columbus. I think this is just a beautiful, blessed day. And we get our requests and intentions carried by you to this very sacred site. Or I don't know if you've been there already or you're heading there. So can you tell us?
1: I was there. Yeah, I was there earlier this morning. And that is in New Haven, Connecticut, beautiful St. Mary Church, and the tomb of Blessed Michael McGivney. He is, as you said, he's the founder of the Knights of Columbus. I wish we had time. I've only got a minute or two to be with you because you got to get on with the show. But Father McGivney did so many amazing things. He's known as the founder of the Knights, but he was such a champion of the widow and the poor and the homeless and those who are, you know, less blessed than we are. And so it's for good reason that he is beatified here, and you know, he was blessed, Michael McGivney. And so I prayed for at his tomb, and I prayed for you, Debbie, and for Michael, and everybody on the show team, and the entire Take Two family. I lifted all of your intentions up to him. Today, like you said, Debbie, is his feast day, so it was a blessing to be there on his feast day. And I just encourage all of you in the Take Two family who are listening right now, be confident, be expectant, take your prayers to the Lord through Blessed Father Michael McGivney today.
0: Oh, I so agree with you, Jerry. What a glorious day. I love that we're able to broadcast live today and have you visited the site. Now he is laid to rest there, correct? The sacred site where you visited?
1: Yes, his tomb is there. It's above ground, so you can go there, and there are holy cards. You can touch the tomb, which I did, so now I've got a third-class relic in the holy card. And like I said, I spent some time praying there for my own needs, but even much more so for all of the needs of the Take Two family.
0: Beautiful. Thank you so much, Jerry. I know that just makes us feel so much better that we're covered in prayer, and we have such a great intercessor helping us. So that is awesome. Thank you for that. And all Knights of Columbus, you should be really just celebrating today. This is so exciting. We really must learn from the lives of the saints. Jerry, on the trip, and especially with your 30-day silent retreat, real quickly before we let you go, any comments on that? About we've been getting into the saints a lot lately. Any comments about the lives of the saints?
1: Well, yeah, there are older brothers and sisters, and like you said, when they are recognized by the church as being in heaven, they are beatified and eventually canonized, which is what we pray for Blessed Father Michael McGivney. But we need to, just like we put up pictures at our home, on the walls, on our desks and dressers, we put up pictures of our loved ones and family members. We do that with our family members in the church. It's absolutely no different. And so I really encourage everyone who's listening, draw close to the saints. The saints, as you say, Debbie, sometimes we don't choose them. They choose us. So if you see, if you're recognizing a particular saint kind of everywhere you go, you're like, wow, he's with me everywhere I go, or she's with me everywhere I go. Maybe that's a sign that that saint wants a close relationship with you to help you get closer to Jesus.
0: Beautiful. Okay, Jerry, well, I know we got to get you going back up to the seminary, so you got to stay on track with the timing and everything. So thank you so much for stepping in on this beautiful day, and thank you again for taking, we're getting messages. Everybody's so grateful to you that you took our intentions with you on the 30-day retreat and visiting the tomb of Blessed Michael McGivney. That is so awesome. Thanks, Jerry, and be safe. You got your guardian angel right beside you.
1: Yep. Pray for me, everyone. I'll pray for you. God bless.
0: Beautiful. That was Jerry Usher, you guys. He's heading back to the seminary right outside of Boston, Massachusetts. And like he said, he took our intentions with us. And I have the prayer book out today because the topic we are talking about is so important. Are you too busy for God? Come on, fess up. Come on, you need to do it. It's important. This is a spiritual exercise for you. Don't be embarrassed, okay? Keep names private. You can do that. Use your confirmation name. If you don't want to be embarrassed, that's fine. But we need to talk about it. You can't be too busy for God. Okay? We are made to get back home to God. Please, you gotta get close to God today. So sometimes, do you feel too busy for God? Maybe you felt that way in the past, and then God slowed everything down in your life, and you said, now I have plenty of time to build my relationship with God, and oh, my life is so much better. If you're listening today, you don't have to be Catholic to call in. Please, Jerry and I so believe in topics like this because these are game-changing, life-changing, spiritual enhancing topics that we put forth, and we can do this together as the body of Christ, but you gotta call in. So stop what you're doing, make that phone call, 833-288-EWTN. That's 833-288-3986. I'll be right back.
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3: 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We hang out together. We vacation together. We see each other in church. So if my child at school does something that's out of line, I'm probably going to hear about it before they even get home from school that day. So that if it's a big enough deal, I can intervene right away. And if it's a small enough deal, I can just, sit back and figure out what's going to be best for them if they need to figure it out on their own, or if I can somehow help them figure it out to be a better person overall.
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5: The other day, my son asked me, "Dad, can't I be mostly good? Do I have to struggle with every sin and vice?" I said, "That'd be like me asking you, can't I be mostly faithful to your mom most of the time?" You see, Christianity isn't just a moral code or a philosophy about how to live. If it were, half measures would be fine. But Christianity is about a person who offers his life to us and wants our whole lives in return. It's more like a marriage than a rule book. And that raises the bar a bit, doesn't it? Jesus said, "Be perfect as your heavenly Father is perfect." Well, that's not because he wants us to be these rigorous moralists. It's because he wants us to be all his, just like he is all ours. A relationship demands a whole lot more than a moral code, doesn't it? But it's also infinitely more beautiful. This is Chris Stefanik from RealLifeCatholic.com.
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0: Okay, you guys, I don't need you to chicken out. I need you to step up and be very brave. The Take Two family is strong. So answer the question. Maybe you're not too busy for God, and you can answer honestly and say, you know, you can tell us your prayer regimen, your routine, how you tap God. I like to say I tap God all day long. You connect with God like St. Carlo Acutis, one of our patrons of the show. It's so important. But then there are people that, you know, you're raising your children. You're working a full-time job. Maybe you're working two jobs. Maybe you have so many things on your plate. You've got the longest to-do list in the whole entire world. And so that makes you too busy for God. I have a problem even saying that question, because we really should make time for God. We need to make God a priority, right? We need to really focus on God. Can you share with us your story, your spiritual journey, and how you've progressed and how you've advanced? Maybe you've been enlightened somehow with a homily or something at church, and you realized you were just checking the box. You were doing the bare minimum, and you were showing up, but not really. You weren't really investing yourself. Could you really answer the question honestly? That's the only way we're going to have a healthy, robust discussion where we can learn and grow together and get closer to God today. You must step up. So if you are prompted by the Spirit, I'm asking you, say yes. It's the Holy Spirit. We believe it's the Holy Spirit that's saying, come on, pick up the phone and call. Be a first-time caller. You don't have to be Catholic to call in. What is your relationship like with God? I really and truly want to hear the story and see if we can change things today and make them better. Or maybe you can bring some insight, some wisdom, some knowledge to this topic. I really am counting on you. So I know it's a busy Thursday. I get it. I'm super busy as well. Right after this show, I'm going on to another show to record for the class that I'm teaching on guardian angels this fall. And so I get it. We all have a busy, busy life. But we can make 5 or 10 minutes of our time. We can carve it out today, right now, and to help other souls. If you tell your story, we almost can guarantee, Jerry and I can almost guarantee that other souls are going to be touched in a positive way. So do your part. That's simple. Here's the number. You can call or text to this number, 833-288-EWTN. That's 833-288-3986. Matt is waiting. He's standing by. He wants to get to your call right now. It's so, so important. Here go the phone lines. Now you guys are stepping up. Thank you, Take Two family. And if you're listening right now and you're not Catholic, guess what? You're part of the Take Two family. Okay, you are. Jerry and I consider you a very important part of the Take Two family because you're listening. And that's a huge part of being a member of the family. So the number to dial to call or text to answer the question is 833-288-EWTN. That's 833-288-3986. And he doesn't know that I'm going to do this, but I want to put Michael, our producer, on the hot seat for a minute, because Michael said something on the break that I think a lot of us can relate to. And it's, you can definitely understand it. You've got little kids at home who they have their lives, they have their activities, they have their needs, their wants, their desires, and you've got to tend to them as a parent. Michael, are you willing to come on air real quickly? I want to just, you made such a innocent comment on the break, and you said, you know, we're raising our son, we're raising our child, we've got a lot to do. Talk a little bit about that, Michael, because I think you could inspire others to call in.
7: Sure, I'd be happy to do that, Debbie. I think the problem is, as a parent, especially these days, you're just running around from one activity to the other, and not only during the school week, but also on the weekend. And it's important to make time for God inside of all of that. Like, you're teaching your child how to live their life, and they're going to model their life after what you show them. So it's very important to make sure that you make time on Saturdays to take them to confession if they need to go. Mm-hmm. And you especially need to make time to go on Sundays to Mass. Even if there's a game that day, guess what? You can get up and go to an early Mass, you know,
0: right,
7: or even
0: right.
7: go to a vigil Mass the day before if you have something on Sunday. But make the time to do that, because if you don't, your kid's going to pick up on that, and he'll think that God's not important, too. So you have to make sure that you are a good role model for your children.
0: So you and your wife, you're modeling it for your son. And, you know, let's remind everybody, you know, parents are the primary catechists. So you are showing that, Michael. You're showing that to your son. And so let me ask you a question. Have you seen Sebastian make comments to you like, you know, Dad, do we have to go to church? Do you kind of switch the verbiage and say, Sebastian, we get to go to church?
7: I said we get to go.
0: Yeah.
7: Absolutely.
0: Yeah.
7: You know, God, there's so many hours in a week. I can't remember the exact number, but we can give one to God.
0: Yeah. See, that's beautiful. That's beautiful.
7: There's so many, you know, hours and minutes in a day. We can give 10 minutes to God to pray. We can give, you know, 20 minutes to study His Word. We can give that. We have that because He gives us all of the time. We can give some to share with Him.
0: So as a dad of a young child, because your son's still relatively young still.
7: That's right.
0: There's no excuse then, you're saying. There's no excuse. It just because you have kids in the home, you really should still make God a priority.
7: Absolutely. And I'm not saying I'm perfect. I have gotten lazy before too and put God on the back burner. But you know what? My house is a more peaceful home. My house is a more loving home when I take the time to make sure God's a part of it.
0: Yes. Wow. Michael, thank you so much for jumping in, because what you said on break, I was thinking about it when we came back, and I'm going, you know, Michael makes a good point. You know, there's the kids need our attention, but we have to prioritize things. So thank you so much, Michael. I know you got to get back to work controlling everything. So
7: my pleasure. And but yeah, if you're having problems with peace in your home and love in your home, bring the one person that can fix that into your home. And that's God.
0: Beautiful. Beautiful. Thank you, Michael. That was Michael, our producer, does such a great job behind the scenes, but also has some incredible wisdom and insights. I love tapping him. He just knows so much about many different things. And that's a good thing. We need to tap into each other so that we can continue to grow and learn. We do have just a couple open phone lines. So if you'd like to answer the question, are you too busy for God? The number is 833-288-EWTN. That's 833-288-3986. Let's go to Anne. Anne is in Detroit, Michigan, listening on Ave Maria Radio. Hi, Anne. Welcome.
8: Hi, good afternoon. How are you, Debbie?
0: I'm doing great. Thank you so much for calling, and I'd love to hear your response to this question about being too busy for God.
8: Okay, I'd like to mention, I'm a little bit older now, but so I've raised a family, but, you know, the ups and downs and the ins and outs. I have a lot of friends who are a little bit older now, and they go to the gym practically every day. And it's kind of funny, because when they have problems, they're always calling me to pray. I try to be a daily communicant, but it all developed because when you're desperate, there's nowhere to go but up and to pray. So because I was kind of desperate, I was spurred on, because what could I do? So I promised the Lord, like, if you help me out, I'll start going to Mass. And I tried to skip around. Well, all of a sudden, God played a trick on me, but it was reversed. Anything I prayed for, material goods, miraculous. I tell, like, the worker who's doing something on my house how it came about. And they're like, this really miraculous. So I had two or three situations like that. God answered my prayers in advance. So he kind of said, here you go. And I'm like, God, you're so good to me. You're giving me so many gifts. I'm going to keep on coming. So he kind of spurred me on by answering my prayers first. But then I realized, when I was just so desperate, there's nowhere to go but on my knees.
0: Mm.
8: So I wasn't too busy for God when I had problems. And that's kind of my point. Mm-hmm. Don't wait till you have the problem. Don't wait till God puts you on your knees. Go willingly, and you will never have problems. And, you know, all the saints, like Saint Teresa of Calcutta, you know, John Paul II, all of them, they made that their priority. And that's how they became great saints. And we're able to work miracles, I think, because they went to the Lord. Mm. So I'm saying, don't wait for those miracles. Get praying. You don't have to be desperate.
0: Right. You know, Anne, I love how you explain that all to us, you know, the details of your own journey. I love how you shared it. But I just want to say, as you were talking, I was thinking to myself, you know, Jerry and I always use this term sometimes, like we'll say that, you know, when we're desperate or when we really need something, we look to God almost like a gumball God. You put a quarter in, you get a gumball out, or a Pez dispenser, or, you know, a candy machine or something. You know, you put something in to, you know, to get the result, to get what you need. And it's unfortunate that we go with all these, I need,
8: yeah.
0: when it's so interesting, because as you were speaking, Anne, when you said God was blessing you, you know, and all these things, great things were happening, and as you were sharing, I was thinking to myself, you know, to put it in such a simple way, as a friend, if we had a friend, right, and we constantly went to the friend asking them for something, constantly, you know, we probably wouldn't have that friend for very long. Because the friend would be like, you are really needy and really a pain, and this is not a good friendship. And I just think so the friendship side, the relationship side that we should have with God should be more how we are, even just with our casual friendships, where we give and take, we are there, we listen at times, we are grateful that they're in our lives. We're not always asking them for something. Can you comment on that, Anne? Because as you were speaking, it just dawned on me. I think sometimes we overcomplicate things with the relationship we should have with God. It really is a relationship, a deep, deep love and friendship for the God that created us. What do you say?
8: Well, this is kind of not exactly
0: dawned on me. I think sometimes we overcomplicate things with the relationship we should have with God. It really is a relationship, a deep, deep love and friendship

0: early the next morning from the hotel to go to the game, so he had a heavy shoes. So I'm calling around, and he was a size 13. Most styles end at 13, and you can't get much. He was pretty tall.
1: Mm-hmm.
0: So we're going around. We go to our local store, checking it out, and I said, we better get on the road, guys, because we're not going to have too much luck. My husband's saying he's a 14 now, and that's going to be impossible to get to this wedding party in time and everything. So we go to our local place with the intention of having them call around, tell us where we can get a 14. We walk in the store, and there's only two 13s. In the meantime, there's an older guy walking out, and he hears our story. He turns back, and he goes, do you need a 14 for that tall kid in the back over there? We're like, yeah, yeah. He goes, that kid's not a 14. He's a 13. I'm like, well, my husband knows a lot about sports, so I think he kind of knows, you know, thanks for your help. He goes, well, to tell you the truth, I'm the manager, and I was walking on my way out. When I heard 14, I knew right away that can't be. And I had been telling my son to cut his toenails to go to this wedding to be in the pool. There was a lady there with four boys his age, and they're all perfect, so-called perfect. And I was like, yeah, at least cut your toenails. And my husband comes running in. Stop pen-pecking him. He's 16 years old. He knows the one to cut his own toenails. But they were getting long. And so I was just, like, irritated by it. Like, do something about it. So my husband came and was turning into this great big fight, and I saw my son look miserable. So I just walked out of the room. I said, Jesus, I trust in you. I just couldn't take any more ice cream. And I had to drive all the way to this party in the car with him. So I'm just like, all right, this is one time I'm just giving in. So I threw up my hands and said, Jesus, I trust in you. So when we get to the shoe store, this man comes and says, I'm sorry, but there's no way this kid's a 14. There's no need for us to call around. He goes, you know, he's staying on this. And my husband looks, I'm like, yeah, buddy, what do you know? He goes, well, to tell you the truth, I was full-time job, top 10 football shoe man. It was a full-time job keeping the top 10 football team in shoes. So if anybody knows this job, it would be me. And he said, I'll tell you what, if you take your tennis shoes off, I bet you your socks have holes in them and you need to cut your toenails. Matter of fact, I can see your toenail coming through through the shoe. And if you were to get a 14, your foot is going to slide all over and you're going to have a terrible problem with blisters.
1: Mm-hmm.
0: You need a 13. Cut your toenails, kid.
1: Well.
0: So here we have the top 10 football full-time guy telling my son, cut his toenails and the shoes will fit. So what can my husband do? That was an authority even above him that knows all about football and shoes.
1: Exactly. And I just love your spirit. You are delightful to talk to. You're amazing. And I just love how you said that. And you know, you're right. We sometimes can try to, you know, share things with people or, you know, just try to help people and they can be resistant, right? So the surrender aspect is huge with God because it shows that we do trust in God. Like you said, Jesus, I trust in you. And God showed up and it's so comical. It's like our God is amazing and he definitely showed up for you, and that is awesome. Thank you so much for sharing today. You are just a beautiful woman, and I just call us anytime and have a great rest of your day. Wow. You know, see, God is so marvelous. He's miraculous. He's magnificent, and we do just have to trust in him. I love what Ann was sharing. Okay, Ann's going to free that phone line for somebody to weigh in with their story, okay, about being too busy for God or surrendering or practicing Jesus, I trust in you, or anything that's going to get you closer to God. Build that relationship. 833-288-EWTN. That's 833-288-3986. We have some great calls ready to come on air with us when I get back from the break. Tatsu is up next, and Denise, and I hope to hear from you. You can answer the question. Maybe you were too busy for God in the past, but now you've made time and your life is incredible. Could you call us? Share the story. We'll be back. This is EWTN Daily Saint, where each story reminds us that holiness is possible in every age. Saint Maximus the Confessor was a courageous 6th century monk who suffered greatly to defend theological truth. Born around the year 580 in Constantinople, Maximus became a monk during a time when the church faced the Monothelite heresy, which taught that Christ possessed only a divine will. Maximus

0: Thomas defended Orthodox Church teaching that Jesus Christ had both a divine and a human will. He was arrested, and when he refused to compromise the truth, the Byzantine Emperor Constans II ordered his tongue and right hand mutilated to silence his teaching and writing. Maximus died in exile soon after his mutilation in 662. He is remembered as a great theologian of the early church and honored for his courageous defense of church doctrine. 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
1: This is Father Carter Griffin. The month of August is dedicated to the Immaculate Heart of Mary. Let us pray. In the name of the Father, and of the Son, and of the Holy Spirit. Amen. Hail Mary, full of grace, the Lord is with thee. Blessed art thou among women, and blessed is the fruit of thy womb, Jesus. Holy Mary, Mother of God, pray for us sinners, now and at the hour of our death. Amen. In the name of the Father, and of the Son, and of the Holy Spirit. Amen.
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0: Okay, we're getting some nice text messages in that are adding to this conversation, so I'll try to weave them in, like Charles from Houston. And by the way, I do have the prayer book out because you guys are asking about the prayer book. Absolutely. So I'll add your names in the prayer book. We're going to get to Tatsu in just a moment, so hold on. Don't go anywhere. And then, Denise, we do have an open phone line for you if you'd like to weigh in on this conversation before the end of this show. We're about halfway done, so you got to do it now. Don't wait till the very end. 833-288-EWTN. 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For many, many years, Jerry and I did their pledge drives, and we've watched them grow, and it's really a wonderful way to say congratulations to them. So hope they're listening, and congratulations, you guys. Okay, Tatsu in Iowa on Siouxland Catholic Radio. Welcome to Take Two. I hope I got your first name correct.
3: Oh, yeah, you nailed it.
0: Oh, thank you. I nailed it. I haven't nailed anything all year, so thank you. You go right ahead.
3: I just had a question. I'm not Catholic, but I live with a lot of Catholics, and it keeps coming up how you maintain a good relationship while working like a job, like my job, which requires me to be out of town, you know, 7 days a week. And it's, mm-hmm. It's a good job. It's kind of grateful, but, you know, every few days, like, it just weighs on me and my family. So build a relationship up with God and maintain it over, you know, this course of my life.
0: So let me ask you a question. Did I see this correctly on the screen? You work 7 days a week. You don't get one day of rest?
3: Right now. That's how it is, yeah.
0: Okay, may I ask this question? You don't have to give me your exact age. What age range are you in?
3: Like late 20s.
0: Okay. Are you getting enough sleep?
3: Am I getting
0: Are you getting enough sleep? Are you getting restful sleep?
3: No, I never.
0: Okay, Tatsu, are you raising children? Do you have children?
3: Oh yeah, God bless us. We have three boys and one on the way.
0: Okay, Tatsu, listen, you really, I mean, I'm a life coach. I've been a life coach for many, many years, and a couple things you're going to have to do, and you try to do them immediately. You're going to have to carve out some time for some rest. Okay. A little bit of time, even if, but you really do need to rest the body, because 7 day a week work schedule. I mean, God didn't intend for that, right? But there's the day of rest. You need your rest. That's number one.
3: Yeah.
0: Number two, here's what I would suggest. Go to your guardian angel. Okay. And as I was just saying that, I could definitely feel the Holy Spirit. So go to your guardian angel and the guardian angels of all your family members that that are in your house and that you're taking care of, and ask the guardian angels to help you with this, to keep you connected with God, to give you opportunities throughout the day so that God is on your mind. You at least say hello to God. You say one Hail Mary, or you said you're not Catholic, but one prayer to God every day. It could be a short prayer, just out of your own, from your own heart, as long as it's sincere. Just, God, I know you're there. I love you. You're amazing. Thank you for giving me this opportunity for life and to raise this family. Whatever comes to your mind or heart. But Tatsu, thinking about God, calling God to your mind is a way of building that relationship, and God honors that. But he also sees everything you're doing and what you're enduring, the pressure you're under and the responsibility. You definitely want to tap into God and the relationship you have with God, so that you can also acquire the blessings, the graces, and the heavenly assistance to maintain what you're doing, because it's a lot. So I would go to the guardian angels. Now, here's what I would do. If you're a scripture person, go to Psalm 91. Psalm 91. Look it up online, print it out. In the center of the psalm, in the middle of the psalm, you're going to see where the guardian angels are there for you to guard you, guide you. Okay? And start asking your guardian angel to help you with that. Also, try to at least have a one minute prayer in the morning and the evening to God. Okay? So you bookend your days. All right? And you will be building that relationship. Now, be ready. Be ready, because once you step closer to God on a regular basis, he comes rushing towards you. So be ready for that, and then watch how things unfold in your life. Is that helpful at all, or is there anything else you're looking for? Tatsu, are you with us?
3: Yeah, I can hear me.
0: Yeah, no, now I can hear you. Does that work for you, or do you have any?
3: Yeah.
0: Okay.
3: Yeah, okay. That's a good start. It's just a question for a while, and I think for some reason, I think
0: okay.
3: I'm about four or so, and I'm always with you.
0: Okay, and I want to say I'm so sorry. I'm having a hard time hearing you. I'm hearing you like every fourth word. But it sounds like your question was answered, and it's a good start. Would you do us a favor? I put you in the prayer book because I want you to have a good balanced pace with your work responsibilities. So I put you in the prayer book. Would you keep us posted? We're going to be praying for you and your families to make sure you can maintain this, okay?
3: Absolutely. Thank you.
0: You're welcome. You're welcome. Oh, I can hear you better now. Did you take me off of speaker or something?
3: Yeah, I was on my AirPods. I don't know. Maybe they're going bad or something.
0: Oh, okay. So what did you say then about, you had a question. I wanted to just close this conversation. I want to make sure I didn't cut you off. So just rewind a little. What were you saying there where we couldn't hear you? Oh, I think I can't. I think I lost you. Okay. I'm so sorry. Call us back and definitely let us know how you're doing. And remember, your guardian angel is right beside you, never leaves you. Okay. So, and God bless you. Thanks for trusting us and calling in. I wish we had a little bit better connection so we could have finished this conversation. But next time you call, we'll have spend more time. Okay. Thank you to the text messages that are coming in. You guys are utilizing that. I'm going to get to Denise in just a moment. Denise, hang on. There's others being screened by Matt right now. But you can call or text to this number, 833-288-EWTN. That's 833-288-3986. Okay, here comes a text from Charles from Houston, Texas, saying, I am not too busy for God. Every morning I start my day with God with prayers and thanksgiving. Throughout the day, I spend time with God and I close my day with prayers. Yeah, the bookending of the day. That's exactly what I was sharing with Tatsu. That was so cool. Thank you, Charles. And you're listening to EWTN in Houston and you want to be put in the prayer book. You're in, Charles. I got you in. Then we got another text. It says, hello, this is, I believe it's Arely from San Antonio, Texas. I want to thank you for the guidance and for touching my husband's heart. He comes home and always shares what he has learned that day. He listens to your broadcast. Oh my goodness. Thank you. I want your husband's name. Can you text back in and I'll put Arely and her husband in, but right now I'll just say, and husband until you give me a name. It says, he listens to your broadcast and he encourages me to do the same. We make mistakes in life, and with the information you provide, everyone listens is the first step to becoming a new life and make a change for the good of ourselves and our family. Exactly. Today's the day. This is the day the Lord has made. Let us rejoice and be glad. And it's important that you start today. Don't look in the past, guys. Everybody has made mistakes in the past. Okay? Start today and be excited about your adventurous, life and your future. Thank you, Arely. That's so wonderful. I hope I got your first name correctly. And you were saying that your husband's encouraging you to listen to the broadcast. Yes. Spread the news with your loved ones, your friends, that Catholic radio is the real deal. We're not AI here. Okay? There's so many things out there floating that are AI. And you can't trust it. You can trust us because this is a solid formation here on Catholic Radio. Okay, Denise is up next in California, listening on Sirius XM 130. Hi, Denise. Welcome.
4: Hi, Deb. This is Denise from California. I called you, I believe, a few years ago. I just come into the Catholic Church.
0: Oh, that's
4: And when I called you before, a kayak had come off on the freeway when we were going 70 miles an hour, and we had prayed, so we escaped that tragedy. But I just left Mass, so I missed halfway through, but it's about prayer and how important prayer is and take time for it. And I think I just want to touch on this one point, that a lot of times we pray when we are in trouble. Mm-hmm. We run to God when we're in need. And for me personally, I love the Word of God and I love to pray, but I had to drive to South San Francisco to pick up my sister. This is years ago, and it was really, really hot. We're in California. It was really hot, but it was in October, so I wanted to go there and wear sweatshirts and all of that. My daughter was 3 years old, so we went there, stayed in a hotel in South San Francisco. But when we got up in the morning, oh, please don't hit my car. I'm sorry. I'm in a parking lot with forklifts and everyone driving around. And so when we got up in the morning and my sister, again, I was Protestant, being an evangelist, basically, she had gone next door and got a woman and she brought her over and she said, will you pray? Let's pray for her. And I always pray. I love to pray, but I started praying and it was really weird because it was a beautiful blue day, just gorgeous day, all of that. Start praying and all of a sudden this really strong warfare prayer started coming out. And I'm praying, and I'm even wanting to take the words back saying, why are you praying like this? But listen to God's voice. Listen to the nudges of the Lord, I would tell everyone. So we go through our day, beautiful day, out on the cliff, having lunch, all of that. End up in Santa Cruz at probably 4:30. My three-year-old's hungry. So we're walking around. We made our way to one of the restaurants on the pier at Santa Cruz. I do not know Santa Cruz. I live 3.5 hours away from the West Coast in California. So we're sitting there, and just the voice of God said, go home. And I'm like, I'm almost wanting to argue, say, I'm hungry. They're hungry. The waiter already brought our waters out. And it was a very small voice, very quiet, go home. And so I looked at my sister and I said, hey, I go, and it was really expensive and it was really hot. I remember how hot it was. And I said, let's go home. Let's head home and hey, we'll eat on the way home. She's a good woman. She said, okay, let's go. So we're walking off the pier. She goes over and looks at another menu in a window and she goes, well, how about here? And I go, let's just go home. 5 minutes later, I'm in downtown Santa Cruz. Mm-hmm. I'm 10 miles from the epic center of 1989 earthquake. And all hell broke loose. Mm-hmm. And I don't know Santa Cruz. And I can remember I had said that prayer. And wow. We're looking up, and power lines are swaying before us. People, we had three people die right next to us. But we were praying, and you said Psalms 91 to people. And I remember saying, Lord, you promised to 1,000 fall on our left side and 10,000 on our right hand. Right side, it shall not come nigh us. And I was thinking, I was so glad I was with a Christian in my car. Mm-hmm. So we didn't have gas. We didn't have food. We kept praying. We made it all the way to King City, which is far away. It was blacked out. It was a horrible experience. But because of prayer, because of listening for a voice, I was glad I wasn't on that pier when that earthquake hit.
0: Mm-hmm, mm-hmm.
4: So
0: well,
4: that was it.
0: Well, that's a big it, because that was a huge experience, a life-changing experience you went through. But it was a confirmation for you, Denise, because here's the thing. You were tuned into God. So you were receptive to God instructing you. That's the key, is this tapping in, the vine and the branches. John 15, that's why St. Carlo Acutis at his beatification, that's what they read. That's the scripture passage they read. The story, the parable. Okay, the vine and the branches. We have to stay connected. If we're going to hear his voice, if we're going to receive the graces, if we're going to get the blessings, there's got to be a connection. I use the analogy of a garden hose. You know, when you hook up a garden hose and there's no kinks in the garden hose, boy, oh boy, is that water rushing through, right? The moment you stick your foot on the garden hose and you bend and wrinkle that garden hose, guess what? The water's still trying to get through, but it's trickling through. It's not productive. It doesn't help. And what you shared in your story, Denise, and that's a big story, okay, is that you were receptive. You had a Christian beside you. Where two or more are gathered, you had that strength, that power, that spiritual, you were tapping into it. And that's, saved you, right? You could have been one of those casualties. Yeah.
4: Yeah. Correct. Yeah. Correct. Yeah. And we were going to go over the Bay Bridge because we were in San Francisco, and we decided to go south on the one, I think it was the 161 highway, and get out of San Francisco. We didn't know. And look what happened there. All those cars were crushed. So, yes, everyone, don't wait till you're in trouble to pray. Pray every day. And just like you said, Psalms 91, or just plead the holy blood of Jesus, angels of God go before us, be our rear guard. Whatever you can pray if you're in a hurry, because I'm in a hurry all the time, it seems like. Yeah. But just pray and listen to that still, small voice and those nudges. If he says go, go. If he says don't go, don't go.
0: Right, right. But if you're tuned in with the relationship and prayer, you can be pretty certain that that's the voice from God, correct?
4: Amen. Yeah. Amen. I'm so glad I'm Catholic, by the way. I just want to inject that. It's been 3 years now, and I'm so grateful.
0: Yeah. I know. I know. What a great journey you've been on, Denise. We're so happy. Welcome home again, because I know you've called before. But I just love that. And you know, it says, you know, obviously on the screen here for your call, it says that you're relatively new, Catholic, a convert. And I just love our converts to the faith, because I can hear it in your voice. You've got such a fire in your belly. And I'll tell you what, I love that. And I just, for those of us who are cradle Catholics, we need to get that back. And so I just thank you, Denise. Keep up that beautiful, passion that you have. It's wonderful. It's very, very contagious, or should you say infectious, or you get the picture. We want it. So it's really beautiful. It's really beautiful in you.
4: Thank you. Thank you.
0: Thank you. Call us again, and safe driving there. And I know you're in the parking lot there, but like you said, you've Psalm 91, you've got your guardian angel right beside you. Okay, I'm going to get to Patrick in Buffalo, but Patrick, hold on. Don't go anywhere, Patrick. I have to share this. This is so important, because everybody's hearing the news on this, and you got to tune in tonight. This is so important. This is a tragic thing that has happened in Massachusetts. So the world over tonight, 8 p.m. Eastern, is on EWTN radio and TV. Tonight on The World Over, obviously with Raymond DeRoyo, very popular show. Archbishop Paul Coakley of Oklahoma City and the USCCB president talks about the new film he's producing, American Martyr, the Stanley Rother story. Great story, I have to tell you. It's a phenomenal life of this incredible, incredible holy man of God. Plus his thoughts on the new Massachusetts, listen folks, the new Massachusetts pro-abortion law and immigration enforcement in the U.S. This is a very important episode. You got to tune in. Also, Raymond is having Father Tad Pahulchik on, a senior ethicist at the National Catholic Bioethics Center, as bringing all the latest pro and anti-life news this week, including the controversy over vaccinations in Florida, assisted suicide in New York and Illinois, and the legalization of abortion up to birth in Massachusetts. So boy, oh boy, we're going to have our blood pressure sky high with this episode tonight, but you got to tune in. Okay, Patrick, you are going to be my final caller today from Buffalo, New York on the EWTN app. Hello, Patrick.
5: What a blessing. What a blessing to talk to you. How are you?
0: I'm doing great. I know. When I saw you up on the screen here, I was going, oh, good, I get to talk to Patrick.
5: Okay, so, I know you're a humble person. I know you are, and you're Darius too. But believe it or not, the fruits of EWTN and your programs, they've really touched me. I've been listening. Today, not to toot my horn, believe it or not, when I do my work, I put Psalm 91 on repeat, and I listen to it a lot just to calm myself. Mm-hmm. And today, when I encountered two people, I told them about Psalm 91. I told them what it was, I sent them the link. I told them how it is a powerful protection. They looked at me like, I have a guardian angel that's going to be with me my whole life. So it was ironic that you said about Psalm 91, because I'm making it a part of my life in my earphones when I feel stressed, just to let it play, because to be around the presence of God. The other thing, too, when I try to do, and it's hard, sometimes I don't put God forward, and I realize when I'm not in the best state of grace. I went to confession last Saturday, and after that, I got stronger wanting to read Scripture and be closer to Him. So when you get closer to Him, you want to listen more. What say you, Debbie?
0: Oh, everything you said, it's music to my ears. I could listen to you forever. I love that you put Psalm 91 on a loop in order to just keep you at peace. I do something very similar, Patrick. So I can totally relate to that as you were saying that. I love that you're passing on Psalm 91. That's a ministry, Patrick. You're in ministry. You are introducing people to their guardian angels. That's huge. I mean, do you realize that's the mission of what God intended for the guardian angels for us? So we are now cooperating in God's mission for the intent of the guardian angels. And so by you introducing others to their guardian angel in Psalm 91, you are now saying to God, I get it. You had this plan. You have this plan. You have this mission. And I am cooperating. That is gigantic. People don't realize that. So what you're doing here is huge. The third thing is about, help me with the third thing, Patrick, about, help me one more time. What was the third thing? You got me so interested in guardian angels. Go ahead.
5: I apologize. So I'll tell somebody new. It's not me, because I'm the Holy Spirit. Say, hey, you kind of know this person. They opened up. Why don't you tell them about what you're listening to? Don't hide it for yourself. Don't hide God. Don't tell them that they have protection. So I'm just trying to little, and I'm using the media. It started with Mother Angelica, that tough nun, to help us, because in this world, we're so busy, we can use this technology to bring us back to God.
0: Oh, yeah.
5: Do you agree? Technology you can use for good. We're on the radio, Take Two, and we're proclaiming Jesus.
0: Absolutely. Okay, so now it came back to me on confession. Here, wait a minute. Confession, that's the third thing you said. Technology. St. Carlo Acutis, perfect example. He showed up on the scene. God tapped him. In 15 years, he accomplished what he needed to do for God. What was it all centered around? Technology. Okay, so you're spot on, Patrick. You nailed it on that one. Okay, confession. That was the big one you said. Okay, you know I've said this a million times. Get in a state of grace, stay in a state of grace. Everybody, please, if you haven't been to confession, go to confession right away this weekend. Get in a state of grace. Oh, yeah. Try to maintain that state of grace. What Patrick said is, again, he nailed it. You are so spot on that when you are in a state of grace, the word of God, the messages from God, the enlightenment from God, the revelation from God, everything, I can go on and on and on. It becomes so natural inside of you because you're in line with God. You're in tune with God. You're right with God and relationship. Remember, mortal sin, folks, breaks the relationship. So don't break the relationship. Now, if you're in venial sin, the mass washes that away and that puts you in right relationship with God. So, Patrick, I'll throw it back to you for the last minute. Tell us what it feels like, because, you know, we've all experienced it. When we're in a right relationship with God, a good relationship, and a not so good, tell us the both sides of that.
5: All right, real quick, when you're kind of in the relationship with God, but the evil one is pushing you. This is what happens to me. I work 6 days a week. God's important. I'll be like, I don't want to go to church. You don't have to go to church, and I would be there, be up, and I purposely make an excuse not to go to Holy Mass. There's no reason. I'm not sick. I'm not invalid. I don't go. Because I, even though I'm with God, I have mortal sin attached to me. So I had to get to confess. So it will push you away. The demons don't want you to get close.
0: Correct.
5: And they'll push you away. Mm-hmm. So when I went to confession last Saturday, it was like lifted. So I went Saturday, and then I was inspired, go again Sunday, go to church twice, get extra. So now I've been on fire. And I've been reading my scripture harder, listening harder, because I'm closer. Mm-hmm. Yes, I still have sin. Yes, my personality that I do my fault, but my soul is cleaner. And I need, mm-hmm. and people are listening. If you're scared to go into confession, find a church where you're comfortable and go.
0: Amen. Patrick, you are awesome. You were the perfect caller to finish this episode. Thank you so much. I know if Jerry was with us right now, I know he's listening, he would have said thank you too. So Patrick, you are incredible. Have a beautiful rest of your day. And to all the Take Two family, you did a great job today. I hope and pray we have really changed a lot of lives today. And you did it with your testimonies, your lived experiences, your wisdom, your knowledge. Way to go. Thank you to the show team, Matt, Michael, and Rich. Thank you to everybody on social media. And please share this broadcast with somebody who needs it, with a friend, a family member, okay? Tomorrow is all about relationships. That's right. You can talk about any relationship tomorrow. Until then, have a beautiful and blessed day. We'll see you real soon.
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13: Music. Our Lord has given us a privilege we didn't merit. He has called us to live in His family, to feast at His table, to share His very own life. We were once outsiders, foreigners to the covenant, and now we are children of Abraham, children of God. Find out more next on Breaking the Bread. To those chosen people, most of us would be the foreigners, the non-Israelite Gentiles whom the prophets spoke about. Coming to worship the God of Israel, we stand in the line of faith epitomized by the Canaanite woman in this Sunday's gospel. Calling out to Jesus as Lord and Son of David, this foreign woman shows her great faith in God's covenant with Israel. Jesus tests her faith three times. At first, he didn't answer her cry. Then he tells her that his mission is only to the Israelites. Finally, he uses the descriptive term dog to disparage non-Israelites, and yet she persists, believing in him and that he alone can give her and her daughter salvation. In this family drama, we see fulfilled Isaiah's prophecy and the promise we sing of in this Sunday psalm. For in Jesus, God makes known among all the nations his way and his salvation. At the start of salvation history, God called Abraham. He chose his descendants, Israel, from all the nations on the face of the earth to build up his covenant kingdom, this divine family. In God's plan, Abraham was to be the father of many nations. Israel was to be the firstborn son in the worldwide family of God, made up of all who believe what the Canaanite professes, that Jesus is Lord. Jesus came first to restore the kingdom to Israel, but his ultimate mission was the reconciliation of all nations, as Paul declares in this week's epistle. In the Mass, we join all the peoples in giving God homage. As Isaiah foretold, we come to his holy mountain, the heavenly Jerusalem, to offer sacrifice at his altar. And with the Canaanite woman, we take our place at the Master's table to be fed as his children and be healed. This is Scott Hahn for Breaking the Bread.
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1: Good evening and welcome to The Journey Home. My name is Marcus Grodi, your host for this program. Every week, EWTN gives me this wonderful privilege of introducing to you men and women who, because of their love for Jesus Christ, or sometimes they're running away from Jesus, but the Holy Spirit touched their heart, and they found themselves moving in a direction that they never ever dreamed, and that was towards the Catholic faith. Some of our guests on this program were very close to the Catholic Church. Some of them were very, very far away. And I think our present guest, who will share with us tonight his own journey to the Catholic faith, will share that this was probably one of the last things he ever thought about doing, which was... Our guest tonight is Mark James Ayers, and he's a former Reformed Presbyterian, and I share a lot with him. I'm excited about our program because both of us have Presbyterian backgrounds, and almost everything he's going to share tonight reminds me of a bit of the way the Holy Spirit touched my own heart. So thank you for joining us on this program, Mark. Thank you.
2: It's a pleasure
1: for
2: to be here.
1: Joining me on the journey home. You didn't have to travel very far, right?
2: No, not at all. About 10 minutes.
1: Well, that's great to have you here.
2: Pleasure
1: and,
2: to be here.
1: Also, I'm very honored that you said even the Journey Home program played a little bit in your own journey.
2: Absolutely. It really did. I mean, my wife and I both came in at the same time, and actually from similar backgrounds. Okay. And we watched the Journey Home many, many times and really took so much away from it to see people like us with similar stories and to see so many of the things that we thought we knew about the Catholic Church be kind of swept away and have it really properly presented to us, and it was just phenomenal.
1: Well, I appreciate that. I certainly wasn't asking that question for a pat on the back, but just to recognize that the stories of men and women who follow the Holy Spirit into the Church, it's a witness that I think is there, as Mother Angelica wanted on this program, to be on the one hand an encouragement to Catholics whose children had left the Church, and so they hear stories and it gives them hope. Boy, if Mark can come into the Church, maybe my children will see the truth and come home. But also to those that are not ever interested in the Catholic Church, flipping the channel, and then they hear a story and our hope that they'll see the truth of it. I always begin the program by asking the guests to take a long step back and give us a bit of a summary of where you came from spiritually. Long before you thought about the Catholic Church, let's have a little bit of your own backstory.
2: Well, there's no doubt that, as you said today, or just a few seconds ago, I would have never dreamed that I would ultimately be Catholic, and I know that's common with a lot of your guests. In fact, just one anecdote before I get into my personal history, I do remember several years ago going into a mainline bookstore and into the religion section and seeing among the various books, coming across one book. I can't even really remember what it was now, but it was a story. It was a collection of conversion stories of people converting to the Catholic Church, and I just remember thinking, how bizarre. I don't even know what that means. What Bible-believing Christian who loves Jesus would knowingly go to a church that's just so riddled with errors, or at least, was my impression then.
1: Your background would have been that if that was a book about Baptists becoming Methodist or Lutherans becoming Presbyterian, it might have been of interest.
2: Right. That would have been, an interesting discussion of particular denominational differences or so forth. But the idea of making that jump was very strange to me. My particular background was I grew up in Central Florida. My family, we grew up in the Presbyterian Church, Associate Reformed Presbyterian, and it was a great, great church. It was devout. It's about mid-size church. For a long time growing up, I didn't really take it very seriously, I don't think. I mean, a bit. I wasn't a total heathen, you might say, or so rebellious, but it took a long time to kind of latch on the message of the gospel.
1: I don't want to disrupt you.
2: Sure.
1: Can you place your particular Presbyterian group within the split piece?
2: Yes. ARP, as I understand it, ultimately traces back to the Church of Scotland, and there were several different divisions there. Mm-hmm. There were two particular groups that came out of the Church of Scotland and then ultimately got mashed together, so to speak. Okay. And I believe this is in the Covenanters and the Seceders. Yeah. They were talking, I guess, late late 1800s, early 19th century. And they worked their way through, you know, there was a lot of going back and forth, and then the forming up of the PCUSA. The ARP in particular, I don't believe, the modern ARP actually, I think, traces its roots back to the southern portion of this group, the seceders and the covenanters that had come together. The northern portion, I believe, was absorbed into the PCUSA. And so you get the southern portion. It's based out of Greenville, South Carolina.
1: Very conservative group.
2: Orthodox.
1: Yes.
2: They would have a lot in common, say, with PCA or, you know, one of the more conservative branches of Presbyterianism today. Okay. And so I was raised in a solid Orthodox Presbyterian way. Didn't really think much else was. I thought, well, this is Christianity. I mean, it's that, and I knew that we all shared various beliefs with the Baptists and the Methodists and so forth. And so I growing up, didn't really know much about the details of my faith other than the basics of Christianity, which I learned there. And very devout people who clearly love Jesus. And I appreciated it even when I wasn't really into it. I would say that it was towards the end of my high school career that I really started to feel the pull. It was mainly through some particular summer camps that we had where I was really confronted with the gospel and its demands and the sovereignty of God, which is such a big part of the Presbyterian experience, is really emphasizing the sovereignty of God, which is fantastic because it really brings you into His presence and the awe of Him and so forth. And that was just a tremendous few years towards, I'd say, my sophomore, junior, and senior years of high school, really feeling that draw, taking a little bit more of a leadership role in the youth group, worked a lot with youth, even through college, although was still had a long way to go in my Christian walk, but I was being drawn at that point. Towards the end, of course, the idea of Catholicism was never even in the question. No, I didn't know any Catholics who I thought knew Jesus at all. It was something of a question mark as to what, I'm not exactly sure what these people believe. At most, I had the standard list. They believe they're saved by works, not by Jesus. They do these weird things with Mary in purgatory and have all this stuff, smells and bells and whatnot. And I thought that was all strange, but it just wasn't part of my experience. There weren't many Catholics around. As I was going through college, I eventually felt a pull to the seminary. I really enjoyed working with youth. I really enjoyed apologetics, defending the faith and answering questions. And I don't know how exactly that bubbled to the surface, other than just the idea that I like to debate, and I really wanted to get in there and answer questions. And a lot of the kids,
1: you had a very clear conversion to Christ.
2: Yes,
1: that was at the summer camps, right? So
2: yes,
1: you had your trajectory in terms of
2: right
1: of following Christ, but as is often the case, figuring out how am I going to live this out, flesh it out, whether with a career
2: right
1: or a complete service. I mean, that's common amongst evangelicals particularly. But you were drawn to the defending of the faith side,
2: right,
1: of the ministry.
2: Yes. Yeah, and I really enjoyed that.
1: Okay.
2: I really enjoyed getting in there and answering it. Although the questions tended to circle around things like atheism. How do you deal with that? Evolution, you know, atheistic materialism, secularism, and so forth. It wasn't really interfaith, what we now consider interfaith squabbles between Baptists and Presbyterians, or certainly Presbyterians and Catholics. It was more, how do you deal with atheists? How do you deal with people of other religions, for example, Mormons, and confronting them and so forth, and having those discussions.
1: Were you of the camp that would have assumed that this was your answer?
2: Absolutely. I mean, the Bible was fully inerrant, and it was the sole rule of faith and practice. I mean, that was repeated over and over. The Bible is the sole rule of faith and practice. You don't go to anything outside the Bible for your authority. The Bible itself is your authority, and that's it. And I was a fervent defender of that. Of course, I'm still a fervent defender of the Bible is inerrant and it's God's word and so forth. But that was it. That's certainly a central tenet of the ARP denomination, and was core to my beliefs, and it was core to my apologetics in defending these things. But again, one, just as we go along, just kind of mention these things, one question that never came up was the church. What is the church? The most we got into, and this was true even through seminary, which we'll get to, but the most you got was, well, there are different forms of church, different ecclesiastical forms. There's, you know, the Baptist, which would be a congregationalist form, and that's just, you know, we all elect our pastor. Or, and then there's the Presbyterian form, which says we're going to appoint some elders, and they are going to govern the local church and so forth. And then there's the, you know, the more Episcopal form, which would be, of course, Catholics, Orthodox, Anglicans, so forth, where you have a bishop and this hierarchy. But that wasn't very meaningful. It was just a form. And that's it. No, there was no substance there. And there was never a look at the history. Like, how does this tie in? What did the early church look like? So, you know, as college went along and I got more into it, switched my major over from what it had previously been to philosophy, and so I could really engage in these philosophical debates and prepare myself to do that. Ultimately, I wanted to go to seminary and then teach. I wanted to teach and debate and really work with youth and so forth so that they could build up their faith so that when they went off to college, they wouldn't be hindered in this way when they'd run into what are oftentimes very hostile environments. So that was my a fairly consistent existence right up until law school, which is where things started to just be fleshed out a bit.
1: All right, before we go there then, I'm curious if you look back as within your conservative, Presbyterian, Calvinist, which is really the linchpin in that theology, is this emphasis on the sovereignty of God,
2: right,
1: based on, therefore, an obedience to his word, in a sense of a complete surrender to this sovereign God, and therefore I'm a complete surrender to his word. In that case, did you ever deal with, all right, well, why does this other group, not Catholic, but Baptist or Methodist, you know, conservative, mm-hmm. believe this, but they believe different things? Right. You've got the Arminians over here,
2: sure,
1: which have a radically different interpretation of Scripture than the Calvinist sovereignty of God group. Did that ever come up in those years of your apologetics?
2: It certainly came up. It's just...
1: I mean, what was the reason? What was the answer?
2: The answer at the time, and this was, now that I look back on it, I just wasn't self-reflective enough. But the answer at the time was, well, those groups are wrong. They haven't properly put together the whole of the Bible, where, you know, if they were to have done that, they would see that when all of this is pieced together, then the only real answer are these answers that we have in our denomination. Questions about baptism, questions about predestination, questions about the relationship between good works or the relationship between, for example, free will and God's sovereignty, which is always a big one. All of those things were, as I had them kind of systematized, or as anyone could go and pull Calvin's Institutes off, and they could flip through it, and they could see Calvin puts together all these various Bible passages, and in fact, church fathers, quotes from the church fathers, selected quotes, they'd see that if you put all this together, you would come up with basically what we have in the Westminster Confession of Faith. Here it is, which is the standard, you know, creed for Presbyterianism. And that's about where it
1: was
2: stood.
1: Never a sense of reflecting that it really isn't Bible alone, because
2: right.
1: you're beginning with a grid.
2: Yes, you're beginning with a perspective that you are now putting, you know, you're impressing on the Bible. I never took a step back and thought, wait, if it's the Bible alone, then why do I have a library full of books and tapes and so forth or other to help me explain, you know, this grid? I should be able to, in fact, everybody should be able to, if the Holy Spirit leads us into all truth, we should all just be able to go and take the Bible off into our room, and we'd all come out of the room and we'd have the same answer. or something along those lines.
1: Right.
2: That's a little simplistic, but that just really never came up. And I think the reason for that primarily was you tend to surround yourself with these small groups who think like you on at least 99% of these issues, and then it's just kind of an in-house discussion. You're like, oh, isn't that true? Yes, and look what those Arminians are doing. That, and we say, yeah, that's wrong. Of course, they're doing the same thing, and they're in their group, and they're mm-hmm. saying, well, these are our brothers over here, and that was never an issue as to whether these people are Christians. It's
1: yeah.
2: just, why can't they see what's very clear to us? Mm-hmm. Now, again, taking a step back, if you went to the 10,000-foot view, you'd see that there are literally tens of thousands of these small groups that are all pointing at each other saying, why can't you see what is very clear in Scripture? But at the time, that just didn't come up. It was right. just, I'm here, I'm with this group, and I think that I've got it put together very nicely, and that's just the end of it.
1: Were you of the five-point position on basically once saved, always saved?
2: Well, I was a five-point Calvinist.
1: Right.
2: As far as once saved, always saved, that's always stated a little bit differently in the
1: right.
2: Presbyterian side. As when a Baptist says that, it would be more of, I've made a free choice to do this. Predestination doesn't really play into it from that perspective. And that once I make this proclamation of faith, I'm in no matter what. The Presbyterian would say, it would be a little bit more nuanced. It would almost be like, once elect, always elect. It would go back to the whole doctrine of election. And yes, I would have said that. I would have said, God saves, chooses from the beginning of time, chooses some that he will save and some that he will damn, and that's just it. And there are, the elect,
1: and
2: that's the
1: there,
2: end of it.
1: I got to be careful we get off on, because this is fascinating, because now you're getting into the New England Puritan idea, because there's those that would say you're elect, and if you're elect, you will be elect.
2: Right.
1: Then there are those that would say of that you can't ever be sure.
2: Mm-hmm.
1: And then those that would say, as Jonathan Edwards said, that if you are of the elect, you will know because you'll have an experience of it.
2: Right.
1: Right. So you have that battle within the same camp.
2: Oh, yes. And that's a big battle, because then you get into, well, all right, how I don't want to presume on my election, but how do I know that I'm one of the elect? And what does that really mean in real time? So how, because then you get into other Bible passages that don't seem to talk in those terms. They talk in terms of running the race and striving and holding
1: sure.
2: fast and not letting go lest you fall away, and passages like Hebrews 6 and Hebrews 10.
1: Yeah,
2: and
1: Hebrews are really tough ones. Yeah.
2: Very, very tough, talking about once you've tasted the gift of the Holy Spirit and partaken of all of this, and I'm not using the right language, but it's very clear that you are in...
1: Commit apostasy is the one translation.
2: And fall away. And other verses, like, in particular the branch, the ingrafting, talking about people who are, Jesus says, you're part, you've been grafted into the vine, and now you are... You are part of it, but now you need to bear fruit, or else you'll be pruned away. The only real response to that we had was, well, yes, you do have this smattering of biblical text, but those need to be understood in light of the whole. But when we said in light of the whole, we meant in light of our grand theory of predestination.
1: And grid.
2: The grid. You have a template that you put on, and if it doesn't fit the template, then it just needs to be cut off or spiritualized, or some way you've got to fit it in. Now, I want to make it real clear. Everybody has a template. There's no doubt. The
1: yeah.
2: question is, ultimately, who has the authority to say what the template is and where should we get the template? But under this template, it was, well, the vine parable or analogy is fine, but it needs to be understood in the right way. You appeared to be engrafted, and you were very close, and I heard it explained this way, but you never really were engrafted into the vine. It just appeared that you were, but when you didn't bear fruit, it became clear that you were never really in the vine in the first place. That's not the biblical language, but that's really the best we had.
1: You had to have
2: right.
1: a spin. There are three kinds of verses, basically. Ones that are clear, they fit the grid, no
2: yes,
1: explanation.
2: That's
1: God
2: right.
1: so loved the world, fits.
2: Right.
1: There are those that don't quite fit, What are you going to do with them until you get a good knee-jerk answer, then now they fit? Then the ones that don't fit, you don't preach on. I mean,
2: yeah, right. Oh, there were plenty that down the line I was stunned. I thought I knew my Bible pretty well, and then I realized that I had just done some mental skips over several of these verses, or when I would come across them, if I did pay attention to them, it would put a heavily spiritualized spin on it or whatever, because it couldn't disrupt the whole thing. And I think the reason for that, it wasn't some malicious attempt, it was just, if I start to take a lot of these passages for exactly what they say, then I was almost afraid that I would be giving up my faith somehow or giving in too much. I would be denying the sovereignty of God in some way if I read these passages for what they seem to say, which was there was some role to play in my own salvation, or that good works were in some way necessary for salvation. It seemed to say that. But I knew that couldn't be correct, because that somehow took away from God's sovereignty.
1: And I'm wondering if what was going on, you're thinking in this, because I remember this idea that when you're starting to question, well, am I getting tempted down the same path as, quote, those papists?
2: Yes.
1: Or something like that, because there are groups that got tempted down those paths, is that's what's happening to me. And I mean, we've dealt with so many converts over the years, and a lot of times, even after conversion, those voices still challenge us because they're radical views, because we've been prepared to not go outside the grid.
2: Exactly.
1: If you go outside this little grid, this way of understanding Scripture, or if you're interpreting passages, you're moving you away, well, you got to be real careful. You've shared with us the first part of your journey, and I could go on for another hour talking about, just fascinating to look back and look at the way we reason things back there. But I want to draw us down to the second part. You know, what was it that began opening your heart to the Catholic faith?
2: Well, it was actually a study, kind of read our way into the faith, as so many have. It was during law school that I really began to take a look at that question that we just mentioned a minute ago that really hadn't come up. What is the church? Yeah. It was really through a study, and both my wife and I, we're going through the study. My wife is from the same background as I was. She was raised Methodist, but then was heavily involved with the Presbyterian campus group and was very devout and active and so forth. But at the same time, we started a study with actually an Anglican priest, a very high church Anglo-Catholic priest, is a very good friend of ours and an excellent mentor, just on questions about church history, the sacraments, and the church fathers, which I thought, you know, very interesting. But at the same time, we started a study with actually an Anglican priest, a very high church Anglo-Catholic priest, is a very good friend of ours and an excellent

0: about what is the church. And we began to look at, well, where did the church come from? You know, how did it begin? How did it move through history? What are the sacraments? What did the church fathers teach?
1: And that really didn't come up before as a Presbyterian.
0: It really didn't. I mean, when I was in seminary, which was before law school, I wasn't there for very long, but I was there for a while, and then had some training by extension from another school that really focused on apologetics. But during all that time, we had basically two groups of people that they would always say. You had shruggers and sluggers. The shruggers just wanted to study. They weren't really interested in getting into all the pet debates, some of which were very silly. The sluggers wanted to get in every debate, which is probably a bad idea, but a lot of the debates were very interesting. But one that never came up was the church. What is the church? Is this part of the church? You know, things like apostolic succession and whatnot. And we began to look at some of these aspects, and really started to see, especially in the Church Fathers' writings, some beautiful attributes to, for example, the sacraments. Baptism, and looking at all the Old Testament imagery of baptism and water in the Spirit and so forth, and the same for the Eucharist, for communion, bread and wine and all of those different aspects throughout Scriptures, and how important they were to these Church Fathers, including many of the great heroes that we like to talk about as Presbyterians, in particular St. Augustine, who everybody loved, but a lot of the stuff that he was saying almost sounded kind of Catholic. But that, it initially didn't really bother me. This was just an interesting study. But I guess when things really started to come to a head was when we began a study of the Council of Nicaea, which of course resolved the Arian controversy, the divinity of Christ.
1: What year was that for our audience?
0: Oh, I would say, this is...
1: It's the 4th century, early 4th century.
0: Oh, right. Yeah, the Council of Nicaea was 325.
1: Right.
0: I thought you meant what year was I studying
1: this. No.
0: But, it's 325 was when the council was called, under the Emperor Constantine, who, it's just a fantastic story as to how that all came into being, how he saw the sign in the sky and then conquered under great odds. And so it's just this great story leading up to the council. And it's the early times of the church, the end of the persecution now under Constantine, but you've got this bubbling controversy about, well, who is Jesus? At the outset, I would have said, well, that's easy. Just open up the Bible. And there are numerous passages that make this very clear about the Trinity and that he's God and whatnot. Well, the first thing that I thought was interesting is that's not what they did. And as we'll talk about in a second, we didn't even have an authoritative Bible, canon of the New Testament yet that was recognized.
1: That's an amazing thing for both of us coming from where we came from, right? That realization that Nicaea preceded the canon of the New Testament.
0: Yes, and that was a ground shaker, so to speak. Yeah. But at the time, we hadn't really gotten to that question. Right. What we were studying was, well, how did these things go? On the one side, you had Athanasius, who was fighting for what we now know to be the Orthodox position. On the other side, you had Arius, who said, well, Jesus is divine in some way, but he's not necessarily equal with God, the Father, and so forth. And this has to be resolved. Well, it was through that resolution, which, of course, was resolved by the church. And I came to realize that, well, at the time at least, the church was a definite thing. It was the bishops who had been kind of down the line from the original apostles. Jesus had commissioned the apostles, go forth and make disciples, at laying hands on and creating new bishops, which is exactly what they did. And then when you get to this council that needed to be called, there wasn't any dispute about, well, who should we call and so forth. No, well, it was the bishops. It was the well-known bishops and so forth. And so I thought that was interesting. But again, at the time, it wasn't determinative because in my head, well, but it was really just a collection of men. They happened to be bishops at the time, but they got to the right answer through the working of the Holy Spirit. But they got to the biblical answer is the way I would have put it, which is kind of interesting because we didn't have a Bible yet, at least not the New Testament. But it was through that, just seeing, well, it really was this collection of men coming together to vote, quite literally, on what is Jesus God or not, in the way that we understand him now. And that took a while to sink in a bit.

0: because you said, well, my initial impression is everybody knows that Jesus is God. Just look at the passages. The problem is that the Arians had, and they would use, from, because there were some books that were generally recognized, they had tons of Bible passages, so to speak, that seemed to support their view. There's any number of ones that say, well, Jesus is different from the Father. He doesn't know things that the Father knows. He's here on earth as a man. He can't possibly be equal with the Father. He's doing the will of his Father, and he's doing, you know, he's following instructions. And there's many others that seem to indicate, you know, he prays to God. Well, who's he praying to? I mean, they pointed this out. They thought they were actually defending the faith.
1: Yeah, in fact, it might be good to point out, because we're not to the canon yet. That won't not right. happen. But all the New Testament books had been written. All of them right. were being passed around, but there was at least 30 other books that were also written. Some New Testament books weren't accepted by certain churches. There were
0: sure.
1: different lists going along. So there was no authoritative group. That's the
0: right.
1: issue. And your other point which you make, I don't want to take away too much. It's just a fascinating thought to think about. That what if Nicaea hadn't happened in 325? And we needed to do it today. How would we decide
0: right.
1: which group of leaders are going to gather?
0: Right. And ultimately, you see this question today in groups like, for example, the Jehovah's Witnesses, who have a very similar outlook on Jesus that the Arians did. Not exactly the same, but very close. And they come to your door nowadays and they say, look, they will very quickly walk you through any number of Bible passages. And It took a while to sink in, but I had to come to the realization that the positions that we hold, that are orthodox, that we ultimately got in the Nicene Creed, are not self-evident. For example, if you had a Martian come down from Mars, he has no background whatsoever in Christianity. You hand him a book, he takes it back to his planet, and he reads it. The idea that he's going to come back with the Nicene Creed, with the Trinitarian view and so forth, he might, but there's any number of other perspectives that someone just sitting alone with the Bible could reasonably come up with. And so ultimately it came down to, well, I can make a strong argument, which I think you can, from Scripture that Jesus was God, but the idea that there is nobody else could come to any other conclusion than that is just not correct. And the church understood that and said, well, we have the authority to determine which view to take. And the way I saw that coming down is, well, it all depends on what your anchor passages are, and this is kind of the way I frame it. Because in the Bible you have, for example, John 1 that seems to clearly indicate, well, Jesus is God. Well, that's true, except, and so we would say, well, that's an anchor passage by which these other contrary passages that say, for example, the Arius would cite, that seem to indicate that Jesus is not equal with the Father, we would say, well, those need to be interpreted in light of, for example, John 1. But who am I to say that that's the anchor passage? Why wouldn't they be able to say, well, John 1 needs to be spiritualized in light of these very clear passages that seem to indicate that he's not God? In fact, are you really telling me, and it's not just biblical passages, it's logic. God, the Father, the sovereign God of the universe, or this at least person that you claim is equal with him, came to earth and was born of a baby and learned things. Come on. And so you could see somebody quite reasonably saying, well, no. These passages, I mean, Jesus is one with God in mission and in outlook and all this. Now, I don't believe that, but you could see somebody rationally saying that. And so then the question becomes, who gets to say which ones are the anchor passages, or who gets to say which ones are, you know, the ones that are interpreted? And ultimately, the church said, we do. And it was the known church at the time, the apostles and the successors to those apostles, and they made a decision, and that was it. And they declared in the Nicene Creed, this is orthodox, and this is not. And if you don't believe this, you are outside of the church. Now, you have to ask, and this is the question that we kept coming back to, and it took a while to get through my fairly thick skull, is by what authority did the church make that declaration? Either they had the authority to do it, in which case I've got a little bit of a problem, because then it seems like the church is the body with the authority to say what the faith is. Or they didn't have the authority, in which case everything's up for grabs even today. Mm-hmm. Who cares what they said? They might have been wrong. And so now it's just me and my Bible against that guy and his Bible.
1: Well, it was interesting, a little while ago you said that the decision they were dealing with at Nicaea was who was Jesus.
0: Right.
1: But the reality was they were not looking at that question in the terms of the 20th century.
0: Right.
1: Look at who is Jesus. Albert Schweitzer, the different groups mm-hmm. that have...
0: Jesus what, Seminar.
1: Yeah, once you throw out, just like you said, the authority of the church, and it's open for grabs, who's to say?
0: Right. It's my interpretation against your interpretation. It's every man on an island, and there's really no way around that. And that started to sink in a bit. That even if you're in a church, if you have cut away this historic authority, this body that can make decisions about what is the faith, can know, defend, define the faith, and as we'll say in a second, the canon. Well, if you don't have that, then you basically are in a body that is, you know, you choose which church you go to based on what you believe the Bible says. And as I saw in my own experience, when people began to say, well, I no longer believe that this church is interpreting the Bible correctly, then they would just go to a different body that happened to believe with them. And that's, you know, people should be looking for what is the truth, and that was great. And of course, my background and the people that I was with was just tremendous. They were devout, Bible, you know, believing, Jesus-loving people, no doubt about it. But that question kept festering. Like, well, but do I have the ultimate authority to say what Christianity is? Or does somebody else have the authority to say what Christianity is? Because if I have the authority, then where, how do you defend the faith? It's just, well, I'll give you an argument, but that's the best I can do. And that really came to a head with the question of the canon, which you know, we've hinted at a bit. And your statement is exactly right, that it, you know, walking through the history, which is what we studied next, by the way, is this question. Walking through the history of how the New Testament canon came together was a real earthquake, because you look at it, and first of all, for at least 40 years of the church's history, you didn't have anything written down. You know, Jesus never told his apostles to write anything down. He told them to go forth and make disciples, and that's exactly what they did. They went forth and they ordained bishops and priests, and they created churches, and they taught them. Then you did start to see some things being written down. But typically that was in response to particular issues. In Galatia, you had the Judaizers. So he sent a letter, look, I want to correct this.
1: Because Paul couldn't get there.
0: Paul couldn't get there.
1: That was almost always the reason behind, is that he couldn't be there.
0: To tell them.
1: To tell them.
0: Right. And he would almost always say, look, as I told you before, or as somebody else told you that we sent to you before, you know, have you already forgotten this teaching that we've already given you? And so now I'm sending you this letter. It wasn't intended to be a, here is the entire faith in a nutshell, and so all you need is this piece of paper, and then that's it. These were letters for specific reasons and so forth. And you see these collected, but as you say, there were numerous other books and letters and so forth that were circulating around the churches, and you basically had three groups. You had a series of works that were generally accepted ultimately by most of the churches. And then you had a second group that some churches accepted and some didn't. Then you had a third group that most said we're not in. But the reality is, and this was the real hammer blow, is that you had several books that ultimately made it into the canon when this was officially determined in the late 4th, early 5th century by various church councils. You had some books that many churches said these should be in the canon that were excluded by the church councils. And then you had many others individual churches said these should not be in, and that were in. And so, you know, for 400 years, you did not have a New Testament to appeal to until the church made this decision. Now, again, we're back to that same problem. The church either has the authority to say which books are in the New Testament, because, of course, the New Testament does not include a list of which books are supposed to be in, or it doesn't have the authority. If it doesn't have the authority, then, you know, a lot of what we hear today is exactly right. You see the Da Vinci Code raising all these things, and many people saying, well, we've got all these Gnostic Gospels and all these competing works that they're very old. They were written around the same time. They should be in the canon. How do you answer that? It's not sufficient to just say, well, most people back then didn't think it should be. Maybe they were wrong. I mean, who are they to say with authority? They either had the authority to say it or they didn't. And when that began to hit, then I started getting a little afraid because I began to think, maybe the way I have been approaching Christianity my whole life has been a little stunted. It hasn't been wrong. I mean, the faith that I learned growing up, it was the faith, mm-hmm. no doubt about it. and I'm eternally grateful for that. We don't think that we've left anything behind when we became Catholic. We added to it and fleshed it out a bit. But I did start to think, wait a minute, maybe I need to expand a bit, because I don't really have a very good answer for this. How do I answer the question of, how do you know that that's the canon? How do you know that at least that that's complete? Who told you that these things were actually written by the apostles? Some weren't written by the apostles. So why are they authoritative? Is it just a bunch of guys voted in, you know, the late 300s and early 400s, and you just believe them? It was just a bunch of men in a room.
1: I mean, like I said, if you're doing this today, let's say that canon were to be decided from all the spiritual books that are floating around today, and
0: right.
1: Just from a, let's say, a Protestant perspective, how would you decide which committee of men and women are going to have the authority to decide which criteria?
0: Oh, sure.
1: And I mean, you really, as soon as you start thinking about these issues, which pretty much what you're saying is that those weren't things that your mind even tried to grasp up until this point.
0: And I find that to be very common. Most Protestants just don't think about these issues, just as I didn't. Even through seminary training and the rest, we never really thought much about, where did we get the New Testament canon? By what authority did the church proclaim it? And if it wasn't, I mean, I've heard some arguments, well, it wasn't based on a church's authority. Well, then, what was it based on, and can we have any reliance on that today?
1: Well,
0: but you're right,
1: it
0: never came up.
1: You were of the southern part of the Bible Belt. And often in the southern part of the Bible, particularly, I've run into folk that basically believe that if the King James was good enough for Jesus, it's good enough for us.
0: Yes.
1: And they really believe that the King James edition of the Bible was somehow in itself inspired and is the touchstone for all other Bibles.
0: Right.
1: And, I mean, they have no background to the King James and what was going on behind that Bible, let alone all the other problems in that historical presentation.
0: Oh, yes. In fact, when I was in seminary, I worked in the bookstore for a while, and we had a gentleman come in and asked for the original. And we had copies of the Greek and Hebrew scriptures, and we offered it to him, and he didn't know what we were talking about. He said, no, I want the original. And he meant the 1611 King James Version of the Bible, and we tried to explain to him, actually, the original was written in Greek and Hebrew, a little bit of Aramaic, and he just thought that we were some kind of, you know, heterodox liberal group or something. So like, no, King James, that's where we go to.
1: But, in fact, I think the original King James 1611 version had all the books.
0: I believe that's right. That's right, that's another issue. But
1: So there you are. You realize that there's this need for an authoritative body.
0: Right.
1: Were you ready to become Catholic?
0: Oh, no. I came at this, and I think perhaps we both did, myself and my wife, kind of came at this from two directions. One, from an apologetic direction, because I had a heart for apologetics. I've been teaching it for so long. So I wanted to ask the question, how can I know and defend and define the faith? So what is necessary to be able to do that? The other direction was, what actually happened in history? Because I began to see that, well, what you have to be able to define the faith with any authority so that we can all agree on what the faith is you've got to have some body with the authority to do so. Now, that could be anybody. At that point, I said, okay, I'm with you on that. I can see that now, that there's a real need. There's got to be authority. And it has to be, you have to be able to identify it. You have to be able to point to it, say, that's it. But at that point, no. I was looking for anything. It's whatever it is, it cannot be these crazy Catholics, because they, you know, they have all these bizarre views about salvation and Mary and purgatory and all of this stuff. Of course, at that point, that was not based on anything that I had actually read of Catholic works. I didn't read the Catechism. I hadn't read that stuff. I hadn't listened to any Catholic. It was basically based on little bits of things that I had picked up here and there that were anti-Catholic, or stories that I had heard. And of course, my experience with a lot of Catholics was not very good. I didn't find them to be very knowledgeable about their faith and so forth. And so,
1: did you pause at least for a second to ask yourself whether the ARP could be that authority?
0: I did.
1: Could the Presbyterian Church, that little Presbyterian Church?
0: At that point, we were both And I guess at this point, we were living in Montgomery. We were in a different, it was another Presbyterian church, very similar though, but it was the same, you know, same analysis. And we came to the conclusion that, I mean, for everything that we loved about it and everything that we got from it, there was just some things that were missing. And this was one element that was missing, sure. This tie to history. I mean, to by what authority can this be, for example, could the Presbyterian Church, this branch of it, declare what the canon is? No, I began to see that they were resting on what had gone on in history. They used the list of the canonical works that were declared by those early church councils. They said the Nicene Creed and believed it fervently, to their credit. And I saw all of that, but then I saw, but they didn't come up with these things. So we knew, now we're kind of floating a bit.
1: Yeah. So how did that heart get, at least to be able to grasp a little bit around the possibility of the Catholic Church being that very...
0: It was basically an extension of that very thing. Mm-hmm. I began to see, because at first I said, well, but the Holy Spirit can lead all these denominations. Look how similar they are. But slowly I began to see that, well, they're only similar because they're standing on the shoulders of 1,500 years of teaching and it's almost like stirring the cement. You know, over a long period of time, you get all these doctrines fleshed out. What is the canon? Who is Jesus? And so forth. And then you get the Protestant Reformation, but they are standing on and affirming almost everything that's in there. I kind of liken it to if you're trying to hold together a big grouping of cords. Well, you know, if you just kind of let them all go right at the very bottom, they're just going to fall and they're going to be in any number of different directions. But if you kind of every so often kind of cinch it together, well, you're going to get a pretty strong cord. And then if you stop cinching it, you know, it's going to take a long time for those things because they've been held together for so long by these binders. And that's very much what happened throughout history, as we saw. You know, at these various points, these councils would come together and they're always ratified by the Pope, by the Bishop of Rome, and would answer these questions. And so by the time you get to the Reformation, you already had this stand. And really seeing that, and then finally starting to read and listen to strong Catholic Orthodox speakers and writers, and starting to read for the very first time what the Catholic Church taught about salvation, what they taught about the sacraments, it was a shock, because first of all, it was totally contrary to everything that I believed. I realized that there was a lot of talking right past each other, which is a shame. I said, oh, well, that understanding of the relationship of faith and works is not contrary to anything that I believed. In fact, every doctrine, as we found, whether it be salvation, whether it be Mary, purgatory, or any of that stuff that was kind of, or the papacy, was always centered on Jesus Christ himself, the person and work of Jesus Christ, fully. We're saved by grace in Jesus Christ, absolutely 100%. There wasn't anything against that. It's just, what does that mean? How do we flesh that out? And so I was able to kind of put some meat on those bones, where before I wasn't really able to put all that meat on it. But the base belief was the same. We all believed in Jesus Christ. He was the sole source of our salvation. And so when I began to see that and had those objections kind of swept away, that's when I really thought, wow, this is something that is a real possibility. It still took some time to really sweep away a lot of those things. But that's where the two angles came from. You know, what must be the case in order to defend the faith? You've got to have a body. You've got to have authority. You've got to have a way to point to the faith. Mm-hmm. And then looking at what happened in real time in history, well, we have that. We have a body. We have the center that Jesus founded. And, you know, looking at the passage of Matthew 16, where he's giving Peter the keys of the kingdom and realizing for the very first time that Jesus is literally quoting Isaiah, where he says, I'm going to establish a prime minister for the house of David, for when the king is gone, the prime minister will stand in there, and he will be a firm peg, and I'll give him the keys. And it's a direct quote. And that's exactly what Christ is doing, which is necessary. You know, you have to have somebody, some office, that can be the standard bearer. And when kind of realize that this is in fact our history. Our history is already Catholic. We just didn't know it. That's when our heart kind of melted to this and saw wow, this I've been standing on their shoulders all this time. I might as well just come on home.
1: Wait, was your wife seeing it the same pace?
0: Oh, absolutely. In fact, I think a little bit quicker, because I tended to I mean, she we saw the same things, but she thinks more quickly than I do anyway, and I tried to get hung up. I was like, well, you don't understand all these nuances and so forth, but she did, and I did too. I was just a little bit resistant to it. I just, there was a little bit of that strand. It still can't be Catholic. But then as I learned more about the great beauty and the weight and the historicity of the Catholic Church, and how much what I thought I knew I didn't know, and what I really came to know I loved and was very beautiful and didn't trip over my love for Christ at all, that's when, you know, we both came in.
1: The Lord uses lots of different things to open our hearts to the Church, and our minds, different things. Was there any one particular book? You said you read your way in. Was there any one particular book or a couple that you mentioned that really were like two by fours that got your attention to the?
0: Well, there were several. I think, you know, the final question for us, once we saw that there, you know, the need for authority and so forth, was this question of the papacy and what it was. And instrumental there was Steve Ray's book, Upon This Rock, yes, which is just a huge, thick compendium of all of the biblical support and historical support, and these great church fathers that we held to so much, like Augustine, who was so firm in his Catholic beliefs on the papacy. I know his famous quote about, you know, in one of the councils, I believe it was, I can't remember which one right now, but he says, you know, Rome has spoken, St. Peter has spoken through the Pope, the matter is settled, because there was this understanding in this early on of these great heroes that we loved. That and it was just, that was tremendous, because we saw just the how strong that really was. There were several books by actually an Orthodox writer, M. Alexander Schmemann, on the sacraments, water and the Spirit, and the for the life of the world, both talking about baptism and the Eucharist and its centrality. And to be honest, just the writings of the fathers. I mean, there are many other books. Sure. Thomas Madden on the Crusades and the Inquisition and so forth like that, and many others.
1: You mentioned Tom Howard earlier.
0: Thomas Howard, Evangelicals Not Enough on the Liturgical, which he wrote when he was an Anglican. He wasn't even Catholic yet. But just on the beauty and the purpose behind the liturgical service, incredible. But the church fathers, reading them, which we all loved as Presbyterians, but reading them and seeing, wait, these guys were Catholics. They focused on the Eucharist, and they understand the bishop, you know, and the form of the church and everything, and the papacy. Like, wow, this is just tremendous.
1: Well, what was your hardest hurdle to get over, do you think?
0: I think it was just that question of needing authority, but just having these impressions about what the Catholic Church was like. But what if a pope said this, and that was crazy? And of course, you know, then you look at the history and you see that not one of them ever taught heresy in that way. But I guess it's that last bit of giving up of my own sovereignty to determine for myself what the faith is, because you think that you're giving in to some kind of almost a liberal or heterodox view of the faith, where just kind of giving in and leaving something behind. It's not that at all. You're standing on the rock that Christ founded, and yeah, we do need to give in that way. But that was the hardest.
1: When you and I talked earlier, the thing you'd mentioned was you kept expecting all the Catholic stuff was just all making sense, and it was lining up like you expected. You kept thinking, well, I'm going to find another book that's going to
0: the shoe is going to drop, you know.
1: But it just doesn't. Do that. Once you see the fullness of the faith, that other shoe doesn't drop, because then you understand the misunderstandings that you had and even why they may have been passed on.
0: Right.
1: Without people taking time to examine.
0: Absolutely.
1: Let's assume that we've got some folk watching our program tonight that are right now in the same place you were then, conservative Presbyterians. Mm-hmm. Anything you'd like to say to them to encourage them to make the same journey that you've made?
0: I think the only thing that I would really say would be to, you know, investigate your faith. Don't be afraid to do that. You're not giving in, you know, anything in order to investigate that. And again, to focus on the fact, even if you don't believe it at the outset, a real investigation into what Catholics really believe will show that it is fully 100% founded on Jesus. None of the other doctrines can stand at all without the work and person of Jesus Christ. And so to not be afraid of that, and to understand that we are all Christian brothers and we're just searching to continually flesh out our faith. And if you are a Protestant, then what that really means is you're in protest against something. And I would encourage everyone to really determine, do you really have a reason to protest today, or have you ever even thought about it? Take a look and see. I mean, if you have a valid reason, then we can discuss it. But you might find that you really don't when you take a look at what Catholics really believe. And to not rely on anecdotes and that type of thing, but really get into it.
1: And sadly, wouldn't you say that a lot of those that challenge us really haven't done their homework? They haven't taken the time to examine the catechism, what the Church really teaches.
0: Right.
1: They're passing along just things that have been passed along unquestioned.
0: Right. Just like I did for years.
1: Sorry.
0: That's right.
1: James, thank you so much.
0: Thank you so much.
1: And God bless for your work as a lawyer and your family and your service in the Church. And thank you for joining us on this episode of The Journey Home. God bless you. See you next week.

0: I just don't need it. You begin to see the beauty of God. You begin to see the love of God. You begin to see, and then faith and hope begins to grow in you. And other gifts, other wonderful gifts, and wisdom and counsel, other spiritual gifts that are present there. But as St. Augustine said, and Father Lagrange and many others have said, this fear of the Lord is the starting point. It teaches us to leave off sin, to run from it, to turn away from it, and not turn toward emptiness and boredom, but to turn to God, holiness, the fire, the furnace of God's burning love for us, which means life, which means freedom, which means eternal life in glory with God. Blessed be God, friends. Have a wonderful, wonderful weekend.
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9: This is EWTN Daily Saint, where each story reminds us that holiness is possible in every age. Saint Maximilian Kolbe was a Franciscan priest and martyr who gave his life during the horrors of World War II. Ordained in 1918, he founded the Militia of the Immaculata, a movement dedicated to leading souls to Christ through Mary. He also established the Nikopolanov Monastery, where he published evangelization materials. During World War II, he sheltered thousands of refugees, including Jews, in Nazi-occupied Poland. Arrested and sent to the Auschwitz death camp, he took the place of a man selected to die by starvation with 9 others. Praying with them as they died, he survived 2 weeks and was killed by lethal injection in 1941. Canonized in 1982, Maximilian Kolbe was declared a martyr of charity and is a powerful witness to sacrificial love. May the life of St. Maximilian Kolbe inspire you to grow closer to Christ today. St. Maximilian, pray for us. To sign up for the Daily Saint emails, please visit EWTN.com/Daily Saint.
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0: The Sorrowful Mysteries of the Holy Rosary with Mother Angelica and the nuns of Our Lady of the Angels Monastery.
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1: The most glorious work of all, to praise God in his kingdom.
0: Moved by the Spirit.
1: One who lives in love lives in God. And God lives in him.
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5: We're all called to be great saints. Don't miss the opportunity.
6: Hello, family. I thought I'd give you a little update on Mother Angelica. You know, I've been with Mother Angelica some 30 years. We've done a lot together. We're good friends. It hurts me to see Mother in bed, but that's God's will for her now. She accepts it graciously. I was with her recently and just sitting by her bedside, holding her hand and watching her. She can't say anything. I'd tell little funny stories and she would squeeze my hand. But you know, to look at Mother's face, which is absolutely radiant, it's just beautiful. She looks like a child. Nuns are always with her, and of course they love the opportunity to be with Mother when their time comes up to be with Mother. I'll give her updates about the network and what we're doing. A lot of times we just talk about what we did in developing the network. One woman who loved God, trusted God, listened to God, and followed his instructions. That's the foundation of EWTN. Mother Angelica, loving Jesus, seeking always to do his will. So pray for Mother. God bless.
7: Well, good evening. This evening we're going to talk about free will. It's free because God gave it to us, see? Some people don't know what free means. See, some people think if free means that I can do what I please. But that's an illusion, isn't it, huh? You can't do as you please. You get in the car and you're riding and the light turns red. What's red? What's the difference between red, green, yellow, pink, blue? But something tells you, you gotta stop. Who said you have to stop when it turns red? Well, the law, the city, the nation, whatever. What happens when you're going on a highway and it says 55, 60, and you decide to go 70, 75? The very fact that you have these little contraptions on your dashboard, you know? They go beep, beep, beep, beep, beep, beep. One of the most dishonest things, I think, that's ever alive. You beep, beep, beep. What's it do? It says, now you've been doing your own will. But there's a little brown bear around the corner. And this little brown bear is in a car. And what he's going to do, he's going to take his little gadget and go this way, and he's going to know you're going 80. What's he going to do? He's going to stop you. So much for free will. The way we understand it. Free will means that it is a God-given gift. If I give you something, then you didn't have it before. Neither did you have a right to it. If I give you a necktie, there must be something else you can buy men, though. But I gave you a necktie, you didn't have it before, and so it wasn't yours. It's only because I gave it to you that it's yours. So it's what? Free. See, Christmas time is a time for free gifts, except for the guy who paid for them. See, that wasn't too free for him. But all the children get boats and little cars and all this, it's free for them. So free will also indicates that if your father bought you a car, free will, meaning this free car, you have a responsibility. You can't run down the road and wrap it around a tree. See, because what happened, you have misused something free. You have misused a gratuitous gift given out of love to be a vehicle of transportation, not a vehicle to wrap around trees. Now, nobody passing a car wrapped around a tree would say, oh, fancy that. I wonder why he wanted to do that. You see, misuse of will wrapped him around a tree. Misuse of the car wrapped him around a tree. So we have to know when we go around saying, I have free choice, free will, everything is free. Oh, if it's free, somebody gave it to you. Somebody had to give you this gift. You just didn't go out and all of a sudden there's a big car in front of your house that says, free gift, big ribbon. Somebody that had much more than you do, much more generous perhaps than you are, decided, here's a gift for you. So, when we look about free will, we know it has attached to it a sense of responsibility. Free meaning I can make a choice, I can misuse it, but so can I misuse a car. See? Somebody may give you a tie and you spill acid on it. You misused a gift. But how is it that we don't understand that I can misuse my will? So everybody thinks today, in fact, that I have a will, I have the right to do what I want with it. In a way, yes. Meaning it's yours, so if you want to pour acid on your tie, go ahead. But what happened? You destroy the gift. You have no more gift. Now that car around a tree doesn't automatically unwind and you just take off again. So what happened? There's a responsibility there. So when we have free will, we know it is a gift. It isn't a gift, however, you can give yourself. You see, because it is a part of a higher nature than you. You're kind of animal nature. You don't want to think that, but you, what is it? We were kind of, without the free will, without memory, intellect, and will, we are the most stupid of all God's animals. Nobody wants to say we are an animal, but we are. We're part animal and part angelic, spiritual. But nobody's going to think that, well, if I have free will, you know, I can misuse it. It's mine. That's true. But when I say that, I have to take the consequences of that thought. I have to remember that my free will is a gift from who? The one who is will. Can only give you and me a little portion of it. So my will comes from God. So it is free and it is from God. It is from God. Now we begin to see that although it's free, meaning gift, will, meaning from God. Now somehow in between here, we have to understand that I am a responsible individual. I got to be a responsible individual that acknowledges a gift, and it also acknowledges it is from God. Now, if I do these two things, who do I obey? Who do I obey? Now you say, well, what's obedience got to do with it? Everything. Obedience is the exercise of my will. You're always going to do somebody's will. You're kidding yourself if you think you're going to go around doing always your own will. That's ridiculous. You're always doing somebody. You don't go to your employer. You don't go to your vice president and say, let me tell you what I'm going to do today. I'm going to work 2 hours, and then I'm going to go downtown and have a nice long lunch. I'll see you at 3 o'clock. What do you think of that? You're nodding your head, huh? It wouldn't work? You don't think it would work? No. Why wouldn't it work? Ooh, because you know you're vice president, right? You know your employer, and you know that you are under her, and the very fact you accepted a job says, you're my superior. And like the centurion said to the Lord, I am also head of men. I say to one, go, and he goes, and to one, come, and he comes. I said, I don't want to meet that guy. You know? So the human will is a gift. Where from? It is from God. Now, I have to obey God because he gave me the gift. It is a part of him. Unlike a tie or a car, that's not a part of your father. It's something exterior. But when God gave me free will, he gave me a part of himself. He gave me a part of himself. And that's what we defile. We defile the part of God in me when I do against his will. It's not only a matter of free choice, free will. It's a matter that I am a part of God himself, has planted a memory in me, an intellect, and a will. All of this is what makes you human. With your body, the body alone is animal, a very stupid animal. How long do you have to wait before you can even say, huh? I will, I don't will, I don't like it, I like it. I told you, the first words I remember ever saying when I was 3 years old, I told my mother, my grandmother, who was constantly picking on my mother, that's my father's mother, unfortunately, and I told her, oh, shut up, you all time talk, talk. And I can see that oven. She was right before a little one of these stoves that had a burner here and an oven here, you know. And the door was open. I can see it right now. The door was open. And my mother was putting a roast chicken in the oven. And my grandmother had the knack of deboning a chicken before you put it in the oven and make it still look like a chicken. If I deboned a chicken, it would be unrecognizable. But she had that talent, my mother didn't. So the argument was, why didn't you debone the chicken? And my mother would say, so what? You're going to eat it off the bone anyway. So between the two of them, I looked at my grandmother and I said, oh, shut up, you all time talk, talk. I'm 3 years old. And I'm already shutting somebody up. So you see, I had a memory, intellect, and will. I probably thought, this woman never keeps her trap shut. And at some point I decided, somebody's got to tell her something. And I did it. I did it. And so that is what makes me what? Like who? Like a chimpanzee? Oh, just because he knows he can pick an apple from this vehicle if you pat him on the back end, and you pick a pear from this one if you pat him on the front end, then he's intelligent. There's nobody like you. Why? Because you're made to the image of God. So, free will. And our free will. What do you do when you got to make a choice? Is it free then? Well, sure, you can say no to God. When you misuse your will and you say no to God, we call that sin. You say no to God. We say, no, I'm not going to keep your commandments. I don't want you to be pure spirit. I want you to be a she. I want to say Mother God. See, the point that we're missing altogether is we're doing a battle of wills here. And what we're saying is that this free gift from God is all mine now. He can drop out of the picture. But you see, that free will is a part of him. He can't drop out of the picture. He can't. So when you say no to God, then you are adverse to his will, and we call that sin. You see, that's why sin is such an abomination to God. If you say, well, you offend God. Well, I don't offend him, meaning he's lost some happiness because of me. He's not less joyful because of me. What did I do? I took a part of him in me, and I threw it in a garbage can. I put acid on the tie. I wrap a car on the tree. That's how I offend God. I take a part of him in me, and I say, I don't want it this way. I want it another way. I want this another way. So I am free to do what I will. However, when I do what I will against the will of God that is within me, then I have to take the consequences. That's the consequences, is what we rebel against, isn't it, huh? See, I want to be able to do my own will with no consequences. If a man up on the telephone pole doesn't watch that live wire, if he doesn't think, you know, I'm a good electrician. I know what I'm doing. And he gets careless. Or his boss on the bottom says, now don't touch that. And he does it anyway. He's got to take the consequences, and they're immediate. Well, unfortunately, when I go against the will of God, the consequences are not always apparent. No more than they're apparent if you begin to smoke. You begin to smoke, you smoke one cigarette a day, two, three, it's not apparent. You smoke a pack a day, it's nothing. I mean, you're in good shape. You smoke two packs a day. Well, a little harder to breathe, but hey, what's the difference, you know? You're in good shape. You're able to navigate. Now you come up to 2.5 packs. A little out of breath, going up steps. Some people will not take the consequences. All of a sudden, 20 years pass. You got the picture? 20 years pass. And doctors have said, don't smoke. It's going to be bad for your lung. You could get cancer. You get all these billboards. You know these billboards, huh? It's amazing how we influence people's will, not to good, but to bad. Have this magnificent scene of green grass and a cool breeze. You got a big tree, and that you can see that tree kind of moving in the wind. And it's advertising cool. See, some kind of mentholatum cigarette. You know? Like, it's that suddenly when you take this particular cigarette, you're going to be almost within the freshest air there is. Ah, underneath, in the corner, way in the corner. The general surgeon says, if you smoke this, you're nuts. Because you could very well get cancer. See, you see the what happens that we pretend that this is what's going to happen, and this is the end result of smoking this kind of cigarette. But we've already been warned, huh? But my will I have taken unto myself. Whoops. I have taken my will unto myself. Then I have to take all the consequences. That's what's so unpleasant. When we get rid of commandments, when we get rid of precepts, and those in the Catholic Church, when they get rid of all the magisterium, and the Pope doesn't know what he's doing, and this doesn't know what they're doing, and we're going to do our own thing, and we don't like the way we do it, we're going to change this, or we're going to change that. All of this we're going to do, and we all suffer from the consequences of all that today. Some young student, a high school student or whatever, decides that they want to be in the in-group. And so they begin to smoke, first marijuana, then heroin. The first thing you know, they're sunk. Because somebody said, oh, go on, you can do your own thing. You know, what's the difference? Well, once you do your own thing only, you don't suffer consequences. Now, a lot of people say today that the church, it doesn't have to be the Catholic Church, any church, takes away your free will. Now, when we say that, you see, we have forgotten the formula we put up here before. The church cannot take away your free will. The church presents faith and morals, teaching. That's what it does. It presents faith and moral teaching. You're still free to say, I don't want to do that. There's nobody taking away your free will. It presents to you. It is bound to present to you. I say to thee, thou art Peter, upon this rock I will build my church, and the gates of hell shall not prevail against it. Go out and teach all nations in the name of the Father, the Son, and the Holy Spirit. You cannot teach error in the name of the Father, Son, and Holy Spirit. It would be to call God a liar or someone who changes his will every 5 minutes. There has to be a source of truth. Otherwise, how would you know what God expects from you on moral issues and faith issues, ethics? Does everybody do their own will, meaning, well, my opinion is as good as your opinion? Well, I don't question opinions. No, we don't talk about opinions. Sure, everybody's opinions is equal. We're not talking about opinions. You can think anything you want. That's in the intellect. Some of you listening don't agree with me at all. Some of you turn it off. Some of you say, well, I'll go on. Maybe she'll say something interesting. So there's no way that God would die for you, send his son, live among us in poverty, in pain, in suffering, die on the cross, rise from the dead without a source of truth. You mean he's going to do all of that and just leave you to believe every kind of wind of doctrine? Isn't that what St. Paul said? Men will have itching ears. You know what itching ears is? I go to any church, and when that church says what I want to hear, that's the one I join. If they change, you run to another church. A man told me one time, I said, are you going to sacraments? Oh, yeah. I was a little suspicious. You know, you get a little bit suspicious, you know. And I said, well, have you changed your life? Oh, hell no, he said, I changed my life. I thought he didn't change his life. I said, tell me, how do you go to confession? Why is it? It took me a long time to find a priest that said what I did was okay. Oh, you see, that's not a confession. That's not a confession. That's a politician. That's someone who has itching ears, goes to someone to say, I want you to say what I want to hear. God can't do that, because that's not a confession. That's a politician. That's someone who has itching ears, goes to someone to say, I want you to say what I want to hear.

This is moral, and this is not. That's the truth. The commandments are not something that you that are imposed upon you to make you frustrated, to take away your will. Thou shalt not. It's no different than those guarantees you get. You can't put sand in your carburetor and then go back and complain to the dealer. Can you do that? No? I'd like somebody to try it. What he'd say is, hey, this carburetor is not made for sand. See? You whatever has been guaranteed, whatever you buy is guaranteed, but it's only guaranteed if you follow what? What? Instructions. Instructions. Now, why is it we take the instructions of a manufacturer in our stride? But the instructions of God, who is truth, when he says, this is not moral, this is going to hurt your body. This is not good for the machine I made. When he says that, if you go against that, fine, you have the will to go against. But remember, you cannot expect God to be dishonest, disloyal, or evil to suit your will. He is all holy, all infinite, all wonderful, all majestic, all truth. He cannot change. Today we seem to think that we live in this very special modern technical age that we're free to do everything and anything we want to do. You see, that's a terrible indictment against God's gift of will to us. So when I say God is truth, the church is bound to present that truth. The church presents the truth. If you go against it, you suffer the consequences. But because he is truth, he is bound to tell you, if you do all of these things, you will run quite well. Not only that, you will gain eternal life. If you don't do these things, then you will not gain eternal life. And none of you parents would allow your children to come in a brand new house, a beautiful house, brand new carpet, and then come in with a motorcycle in the middle of the living room and begin to change the oil. Yeah, look at you, you're just imagining that, huh? Huh? And do you think those parents would have the ability or the right to throw both the motorcycle and the child right out the window? Huh? You think he would? You think so, huh? Then why is it we think God doesn't have the right to let us suffer from our consequences of sin, of going against his will? So you can say free choice all you want. Meaning, all that says is I can sin. Well, everybody knows that. You don't have to carry a big sign, say, I'm for free choice. Adam and Eve went for free choice. Look what happened to them. I'm for free choice. That's not a statement. That's a fact. Everybody is choosing freedom, love, peace, joy. It has to be within the context of the will of God. You see, one of our problems that we have anyway, and most people have, that we have a hard time after we sin to keep from falling into despair. See? Because if God guides our steps and he watches over us, and we fall,

0: then we can't understand sometimes that God Himself understands our weaknesses. He knows we're going to vary and veer from the truth. And that's what the parable of the prodigal son is. The parable of the prodigal son manifests very clearly two wills. The father's will and the young man's will. The young man said, "Hey, I'm tired of farming. Give me my inheritance now. I'm gonna go somewhere and buy me a condo and have a good time." So the father says, "Well, I can't stop you." "What? What was that?" "Free will." See, he knew. He had this inheritance. He belonged to this son. What happens? He said, "Okay, there's nothing I can do. I don't want you to go. I think you're going to get in trouble. I think you're going to squander this. I know it. I'm of age. I know what I'm doing. Don't bother me." Okay. So he goes. Well, he does squander. He's got all kinds of friends. When I was a kid sometime, I'd bring candy to school. And when I brought that candy to school, I was the most popular kid in the class. But because of my obnoxious disposition at the time, without the candy, I was a nothing. You see? If they saw me coming and I didn't have a bag of candy, forget it. See? So I'm trying to buy something that was not mine. Well, that's how we kind of do with the Lord, you know? We think we're gonna buy something. I'm gonna do this, but then I expect you to do that for me. I'm gonna do your will. I want a little recompense here. I want a little reward. I want to be able to do this. A kind of a tit for tat thing. Today I do your will, tomorrow you do my will. Today I do your will, tomorrow you do my will. Not like that. Because God is truth, because He is holiness, because He wants you and I to be holy, He wants you and I to be good, He wants you and I always to live in His presence. Because of that, He cannot tolerate the slightest trace of evil. You know what the sin against the Holy Spirit is? The sin against the Holy Spirit, our Lord said, was to attribute to Satan what is of God. Why'd they do that? Didn't they do that to the Lord? He said, "By Beelzebub do you do all these miracles." So they attributed evil to the workings of the Holy Spirit in Jesus. See how terrible that is? Well, we don't do that as graphically as that. And we don't sin against the Holy Spirit. I can't say it's seldom anymore, but it seems like it should be seldom. However, when I go against the will of God, against what makes this holy and good and live forever, then I'm not only going to suffer the consequences, I'm going to have to look at myself. What do we call that? Conscience. It says, you shouldn't have done that. See? There's that little conscience inside. I can bury it and I can kill it. But that little conscience is given to me by God to help me to know His will in circumstances that we don't know. You've all had that experience that you're in a situation and you know maybe that this is a no-no, and all of a sudden your conscience begins to bother you and you know for sure. Now we go against that. Well, then we got to take the consequence. I am free to say no even to God. The church cannot take your will away. That God would have to annihilate you to take away your will. The church cannot take your will away because it presents right from wrong. Today everybody thinks that we have right and wrong up for debate. Make a choice. I'll give you right, and then I'll give you wrong, and now you take what you want. That is not the truth. The church has to say, this is faith, and this is moral, this is ethical, and that's it. You're the one that says no. But you can't run around and say the church is going to give you a choice of abortion, for example. Give you a choice. If the church says it's wrong, it's because God says it's wrong. God says it's wrong. Under every circumstance, it's wrong. We have a great audience tonight, and so we're going to have audience questions because they never get a chance to say anything. So, who has a question? You. All right?
1: Mother, suppose you have a decision or a choice to make, and it's an important one, and you want to do God's will, but you don't know what it is, and you're struggling with the answer. How do you go about making that choice?
0: Well, there again, if we're talking about moral or faith, our choices in faith and morals and ethics, we can know for sure what God wills. If you're talking about other things, you know, if you pray and you depend on the Spirit and you have a kind of rule of thumb, it's a decision I have to make now for the honor and glory of God. Is it for the good of my neighbor? Will my neighbor be benefited or harmed? And will it enhance my eternal salvation? See, now we put ourselves last, not because we're humble, but because that's the commandment. The commandment is to love God with your whole heart, mind, and soul, your neighbor as God loves him, not as yourself. A lot of people love me as themselves, they wouldn't be loved at all. You know that. Some people hate themselves. How are they going to love me? Or you, or whoever. So the new commandment is that I love in the way God loves. So with free will, we're able to decide by that rule of thumb. Is it for the honor and glory of God? Is it for the good, if will my neighbor benefit, or will they not benefit? For example, will my family benefit or will they be scandalized? Will my parents be deeply offended? See, a lot of people, they just go and act. They don't think about what's going to happen when I do this to my family, my friends, my loved ones. Then, is it going to benefit not me here in this life, but in eternal life? Now, these all will come under, most of those kind of things come under faith, moral, ethics. Now, if you're trying to decide whether you should buy a Cadillac or a Volkswagen, then you just need common sense. See? They were like the Lord. Don't forget, many of our decisions come from something our Lord already gave us, a memory, intellect, and will. He's not going to send an angel to you and say, I wouldn't buy that car, you see. It don't look too good to me. I mean, I would definitely go for something bigger. No, he's not going to do that. Because what did he do? He gave me what? A part of himself, didn't he? And that part of himself makes me understand, decide, discern. So if I discern that my pocketbook is on the scooter level. See, I don't know what you call them today. In my day, they call them scooters. And I go into a Cadillac dealership. See, now there's something wrong, isn't there? I may want that very badly. But the memory, intellect, and will that the Lord gave me is already a gift from God that says to me, common sense, I wouldn't do that. I'd get roller skates if I were you. See? So you have, it all depends, you know. That's why I say often, over and over, we need a source of truth. Source of truth. Have you understood, you know, a source of truth? You know, you get so many churches today They're arguing about something they should never argue about. You can't even believe they're talking about it. You know, should we have a bishop that's a lesbian or a bishop that's gay? Or what? You just can't. You look and you say, I don't believe this. This is a church. Or a church comes out and says, we're for abortion. You see, that doesn't make sense if they know anything about the Bible. That they don't teach what the Bible says. See, just because the Catholic Church is so verbal, doesn't mean most and many Protestant churches believe exactly what the Catholic Church teaches. We're not together on sacraments. But moral life, we used to be. Now you don't know where they're at or where we're at. So it all depends. See? Now, if you were to say to your mother, should I buy two or three condoms? Condominiums, God, save me.

0: Oh, well. That's what happened when you're live. You see, you just have no control, but it was worth the laugh. If you wanted to say, should I buy... two or three condominiums... Then I would say, well, you know, what do you got in the bank? And, you know, can you afford to keep them? And can you sell them? All this kind of thing. See, that'd be an easy decision to make. Okay, did I answer your question? I did.
1: But I had the exact question on the discernment of God's will from our own. Mm-hmm. But as a follow-up, in what ways in our daily lives with the confusion in the world today, can we make ourselves practically speaking, open ourselves more open to the will of God?
0: Very hard today, you see. It shouldn't be. If you adhere to the teachings of the church, which we call magisterium, you know full well what the Lord wants and what he teaches, see. However, we do have prophets who say other things than what the Lord has said in the church, you see. And that's the problem. Because most Christians say, if a minister says it, or a priest says it, or a nun says it, it's true. Well, I wish it were. But there the discernment is not so much what is said, but who says it. I think that's where our discernment has to start today. Who says it? Then I can discern what they say. We don't discern at all who says anything. We're like gullible. We're like a, oh, can't even think of it, like an empty cistern. And all this garbage and dirt and all this comes in and we, oh, yeah, yeah, yeah, yeah, yeah. See, we don't discern who says it. I hear some people call me up and they'll say to me, I heard blah, blah, blah, blah. And it's so wrong, as you think their conscience would say. So I said, who said it? So-and-so said it. Forget it. Just forget it. See, what is the source of your truth? Everybody says, I don't know the truth. I don't know what the church teaches. Oh, don't give me that malarkey. That's malarkey. If you want to know what the church teaches, you have all the documents. The Holy Father is out there saying something all the time. You can find out what the church teaches at a drop of a hat. What you're trying to figure out, what somebody else says. And you can't discern what somebody else says. Find out. Make a comparison. The best way to judge some is by comparison. Find out, what does the church say? The church, the magisterium. Now, this minister, this priest, this nun, this, all these nuns and enneagrams, and that's really directing the people down a long, wide road down to you know where. There's no concept of grace or Jesus or redemption or suffering, nothing. You know what the church teaches. This is not in conformity with what the church teaches. So why is there a problem? And everywhere you go today, there's some little voice coming along with something new. And what did the Lord say? He said, and they will say on the last day, there he is. And there he is, and there he is. He said, don't pay attention to him. Why is it we pay attention to every Tom, Dick, and Harry who thinks he's a theologian? Theologians sometimes know a lot about God. About him. Give me the theologian that only knows about God, but knows God. Him, I will believe. Because if he knows God, he will adhere to truth. And there will be no error in him. But if he doesn't know God, meaning he hasn't a prayerful life where he can experience God so that he can discern and he knows. Not only does he have knowledge, he knows then, if I have a discernment and I have a love for Jesus and I want to be holy, I am going to run to the truth. I seek the truth. Seek, what else? Knock. I have to ask, I have to seek, I have to knock. Well, if I'm just sitting there like a boogaloo, waiting for this avalanche of diverse doctrines and theology and philosophies, you're going to be a spiritual smorgasbord. See? And then you'll give little pickings to other people, and then they give little pickings to somebody else. You have nothing in the end. Nothing. Is there another question? I thought I had one. This is fun. Hello.
2: We are taught to pray for people, especially mm-hmm. people who are living immoral lifestyles or not involved in the church or something like that, like St. Augustine's mother did for him.
0: Yeah, yeah.
2: How does my prayer work in someone else's life without violating their free will?
0: Well, that's a good question. When Monica prayed for Augustine, she was not violating his free will. She was asking God to give him enough grace and never to cease giving him the grace to listen, to open his heart to something other than his pleasures, his mistress, and all the other things he went in for. And so she constantly asked God to open his heart so that he could exercise his will. Why? Because at that point, his will became enlightened. See? I have to have an enlightened conscience because I can run around saying, I got to obey my conscience. Well, then I'm obliged to have an enlightened conscience if I'm going to say that. Which means I'm obliged to seek the truth. But he never sought the truth. See? It's like somebody knocking, and nobody opens the door. See? And Augustine's being steeped in all kinds of sin. See, all Monica did was open the door and allow him the opportunity to listen to St. Ambrose. See? And it was through what St. Ambrose said that this man, who was a great intellect, thought, ooh, I never knew that. See? Now, prayer is that vehicle. It's like, what do you call these things you put on doors? It's swingers. I don't know what they call them. We got hundreds of them around here. You put them on the door, and you open the door, and it closes by itself. You know? She was the one that finally opened the door for him through 30 years of prayer. You open the door. After that, you got to get out of the way. See? You open the door to a new light, a new truth, but that person still has the free will to say, I accept it or I don't. And after living such an immoral life for so many years, you know, you get sick of that. And some people have to get, that's a terrible thing, all the way down to, there's no other place to go but up before they answer. And that's why we're obliged to pray for our neighbor. No matter how bad he is, no matter how terrible he is, no matter what, I'm obliged to pray for him all the time. Because I'm looking for a door to open. That one person who says a word, a sermon, something on television, something, just something, all the time something, that says, oh, I didn't know that. See? You'd be surprised how many Christians don't know Jesus loves them. Amazing. That's absolutely amazing. I talked to a CCD teacher years and years ago, and I said, oh, Jesus loves you. She looked kind of shocked, you know. I didn't say anything. A week later, she comes back and she says, I didn't know Jesus loved me. I said, what? She said, I didn't know it. I said, you teach CCD? She said, yes. Hey, what are you telling these kids? Now, what are you telling them? I got to open the door before I pile in all this doctrine. You know, I have to know I am in love with God who is infinite, who loved me before time began, who loved me consistently. I am open. See, so that's what prayer does. Intercessory prayer opens the door to the discouraged, sad, desolate soul. Nobody in deep sin is happy, but they could love the depths of their sin. That's the sad part. I found that a lot of people don't really seek happiness. They seek their own will. We live today in a battle of wills. The will of God and the will of Satan. We live in a day where we are saying, as he said in the beginning, I will not serve. And the Lord said he was a liar from the beginning. Please, look at the Lord tonight. Ask for his mercy and forgiveness and say, Lord, I will what you will. God bless you. Next week.
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5: This Monsignor Tom Richter of the Diocese of Bismarck, serving Queen of Peace Parish in Dickinson, North Dakota. On the third Sunday of Lent, we read the Gospel of Jesus cleansing the temple. As we all know, the temple Jesus desires to cleanse is not a building, but our hearts. And he cleanses them not by repressing what's inside of them, not by abolishing what's inside of the heart, but by ordering it. I once read that the Hoover Dam was the most destructive river in the United States. It destroyed more crops, more property, more livestock than any other. It did more bad than any river in our country. And then the Hoover Dam was constructed. And this same river, with the same energy, with the same force, was now ordered, channeled, redirected. And that same body of water now irrigates more crops than any river in our country. What once did the most bad now does the most good, because it is ordered. Jesus does the same thing with the human heart. As the second preface of Lent says, that Lent is a sacred time which God uses to free us from disordered affections. And he can do that if we give him access. And we give Jesus access to the disordered affections in our hearts by prayer, penance, and almsgiving. And so, dear people, I wish to give you a word of encouragement on this third week of Lent to continue your generosity to the Lord so that he may order our hearts and purify them so that we may arrive at Easter rejoicing in the encounter with the risen Christ. God bless you.
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7: 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Which God would you choose today, the gods of the land or the one true God?
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0: It is Friday the 14th of August. It is the feast of St. Maximilian Kolbe. Let's begin by praying a prayer through his intercession in the name of the Father and the Son and the Holy Spirit. St. Maximilian, amidst the hate and lonely misery of Auschwitz, you brought love into the lives of fellow captives and sowed the seeds of hope amidst despair. You bore witness to the world by word and deed that love alone creates. Help me to become more like yourself. With you and Mary in the church, may I proclaim that only love alone creates. To the hungry and oppressed, the naked and homeless, the scorned and hated, the lonely and despairing, may I proclaim the power of Christ's love, which endures forever and ever. Glory be to the Father, and to the Son, and to the Holy Spirit, as it was in the beginning, is now, and ever shall be, world without end. Amen. St. Maximilian Kolbe, pray for us. It is the Sunrise Morning Show. We're a production of Sacred Heart Radio out of Cincinnati, and we come to you through the EWTN Global Catholic Radio Network and its many affiliates throughout the United States, its apps and streams and the like. I'm Matt Swaim. Anna Mitchell has news. Paul Lockman at the controls. And up this hour, Melissa Overmeyer will talk about living the blessed life with us. She's been doing a series on her book that talks about just that. We will have more to say about St. Maximilian Kolbe on this, his feast day, with Dr. Matthew Bunsen from EWTN News. Andrew Petterprin will look at what the Pope had to say about Sundays and their importance. And then Father Hezekiah Carnazzo, speaking of Sunday, will preview the Mass readings for this weekend. So stay with us if you can. Right now it is 2 minutes past. Here's Anna Mitchell with news.
1: Good morning. A new aircraft carrier is headed to the Middle East after reports of mental health concerns for the crew aboard the USS Abraham Lincoln. The Wall Street Journal has reported the USS George Washington left Vietnam last week and will be replacing the Lincoln. About 5,000 sailors and Marines have been on board the carrier since November, partly because of the war with Iran. Vice President J.D. Vance says the number one goal in the war with Iran is to keep oil and gasoline cheap for Americans. More from Mark Mayfield.
2: The number two goal, Vance said, is to make sure Iran never gets a nuclear weapon. In an interview with Fox News Thursday, Vance said he's confident the U.S. is accomplishing both of those goals, but that the Iranians are unpredictable. Gas prices are up significantly since the start of the war launched by the U.S. and Israel back in February. That's in large part because Iran effectively choked off the Strait of Hormuz, an important waterway that saw about 20% of the world's maritime oil traffic pre-war. Vance also said he was confident that this war ends with the U.S. in a stronger position. I'm Mark Mayfield.
1: The Trump administration is providing nearly $2 billion to faith-based and community organizations for health and humanitarian aid in more than a dozen countries. The funding follows major USAID cuts and is a part of the State Department's America First Global Health Strategy. About $1.4 billion will support roughly 2,500 faith-based hospitals and clinics, while $538 million will go toward humanitarian crisis assistance. Funding is expected to support responses to crises, including the Colombia and Venezuela earthquakes. The bishop of one of the hardest hit areas of Monday's earthquake in Colombia says the church is working to provide both material and spiritual support to those in need. From Vatican Radio, Thaddeus Jones reports.
3: Cali in Colombia is among the hardest areas hit, with 115 buildings that have collapsed. 97 people died and more than 1,000 were injured. And the earthquake also severely damaged the Cathedral of St. Peter the Apostle. And its structural damage is so serious that the main domes may have to be demolished and a new cathedral could eventually be required. Despite this devastation, the city's Archbishop Rodriguez emphasizes the presence of the church alongside the victims. Priests and religious communities are accompanying the people, praying with them, visiting the injured, and offering spiritual support. Since many churches are unsafe or closed, masses and rosaries are now being celebrated outdoors in parks. For the Archbishop, this shows the resilience and courage that faith can give people in moments of extreme suffering. The church is also providing practical humanitarian assistance, and Pope Leo XIV has prayed for the victims and sent financial help of around 100,000 euros through Caritas. Meanwhile, 28 food banks have prepared 278 tons of food for distribution, particularly to vulnerable communities. The Archbishop of Cali is preparing temporary accommodation for people who've lost their homes, and Catholic engineers are assessing damaged buildings while psychologists and social workers are being organized to provide psychosocial support to survivors and help them deal with grief and trauma. The Archbishop's central message is therefore one of pain combined with hope. The immediate priority is saving lives and helping those who've lost everything. But recovery will take many years, both physically and psychologically. He encourages victims, rescuers, and medical workers, as well as volunteers and authorities, to remain united and to place their trust in God. And that is Jones.
1: A Haitian bishop says armed gangs are increasingly targeting the Catholic Church amid widespread violence. Bishop Joseph Gontran Decoste says the church is one of the country's last significant institutions resisting armed groups, which reportedly control up to 90% of Port-au-Prince. Around 65 Catholic parishes have closed across the city because of widespread insecurity. Catholic schools and religious houses have also been attacked, burned, or occupied, while two priests were abducted and a seminarian was killed during the first 7 months of 2026. Decoste says the church continues providing pastoral and practical assistance to thousands of people displaced by the violence. The Interior Department is investigating vandalism at the World War II Memorial in Washington, D.C. Brightly colored graffiti was found sprawled across the memorial's Atlantic Pavilion, and soap bubbles were discovered filling its fountain. An Interior Department spokesperson says the U.S. Park Police is investigating. The spokesperson called the vandalism an utter disgrace that will not be tolerated. And the Phillies took down the Twins 7-1 in the cornfields of Iowa. Kyle Schwarber launched a pair of home runs in the annual Field of Dreams game. Almost 30 Hall of Famers emerged from the corn as part of a pregame ceremony as Philly snapped a two-game losing streak.
0: Yeah, those are something to see.
1: I didn't watch, so did they
0: have
1: cool...
0: I just saw some highlights, because, you know, I didn't watch either. You know why, Anna Mitchell?
1: Was it streaming?
0: Because if you want to watch EWTN, you just go to EWTN.com. You click watch, and you can just watch it. It's crazy. But if you want to watch baseball, you got to subscribe to 55 different streaming services. And last night you had to have Netflix.
1: Did they?
0: Why, Anna Mitchell?
1: Did they wear like special uniforms?
4: Remember
1: when the Reds
4: they
1: played
4: kind of did.
1: In the Reds played against the Cubs a couple of years ago in the Field of Dreams game?
0: Mm-hmm.
1: And they had both were wearing like neat old uniforms.
0: Yeah, it was kind of
1: new,
0: cool.
1: New old uniforms, you know what I mean?
0: I mean, it was just kind of like script letters across the front. You know, I am following Kyle Schwarber with interest, though, Anna Mitchell, because that put him at 377. So he passed Carlton Fisk last night on the all-time home run chart.
1: Oh, wow.
0: Now he's tied for 83rd with Norm Cash and Jeff Kent. Up next, if he hits 378, he'll be tied with Matt Williams, Giants great, San Francisco Giants great. If he gets to 379, if it hits two more homers between the time that you and I talk next, he will be tied with the great Tony Perez of the Big Red Machine.
1: Whoa. Wow.
0: So, yeah, I follow these things.
1: He's from Cincinnati, isn't he?
0: Yeah, he's Middletown, I believe.
1: Yeah.
0: Good on you, Kyle. You know, every time Paul and I talk about this all the time. We don't like the Phillies, but we like all the players on the Phillies.
1: Good morning to everyone listening in Middletown, Ohio.
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1: That's true.
0: But anyway, it is 9 minutes past the hour. Melissa Overmeyer now joining us. She's author of Living the Blessed Life, 7 Keys to Trusting God and Embracing Joy. Melissa, welcome back to the show.
5: Thank you. It's great to be on.
0: Yes, and we get to talk about laughter. That is a key component of the Sunrise Morning Show, and this is something that we hope comes across sincerely, even if half of your laughter is in the form of groaning. But for you, like, how did you try to rediscover laughter and incorporate it into this vision of, you know, trusting God and embracing joy?
5: Yes. Well, as has been stated, every one of the letters in the word blessed stands for a concept. So B was beauty and L is laughter. And I have to say personally, I'm a smiley person now at least, but this was a hard concept for me because I tend to be a serious person. I like to be taken seriously because I'm a scripture scholar and I work really hard and I like to check a lot of boxes. L, for me, I kept thinking, Lord, shouldn't this be love? And he kept leading me back to laughter because laughter is really the umbrella word for enjoyment and taking time to really see the good things that are around you and enjoy them. And so laughter for me seemed frivolous. It seemed, you know, really, and then I started doing this research into it, and not only scripturally, but through the saints and then scientifically, laughter is such a huge component to living a blessed life. And so scripture says in Proverbs 17:22, a joyful heart is good medicine, but a broken spirit dries up the bones. And after we had this arsonist break into our house and burn it to the ground, we just had all kinds of troubles afterwards with insurance and just the crime and the loss of everything that we owned. And I was having insomnia. I just couldn't sleep. And so I took this scripture really at its word and as medicine. And so instead of being up at night worrying, I just started turning on the television and watching funny shows. I love old reruns of I Love Lucy or Mickey Mouse or old sitcoms. And instead of just being worried all night, I would literally laugh myself until I fell asleep. And so I found, wow, it really is good medicine. And so I feel like through the experience then of the fire, that God was showing me that there were better ways, that I had some habits that needed to be changed. And one of the habits I had, and for anyone who's out there who is a natural-born worrier, is I had a lot of what-ifs. I would say to myself, well, what if this happens? Well, what if this happens? Well, what if this happens? And the Lord said, you need to change that question in your mind, and you need to start saying, instead of what if, you need to start saying, well, even if this happens, and trust that God, that he himself will be there for me and he will give me the grace to get through it. And when I can do that, I am able to rest in him and I'm able to then make a smile my resting face, because I know that according to Romans 8:28, that he will cause all things to work together for good for those who love him and are called according to his purposes.
0: There's this sense in which that I think we need to, as Christians, reclaim laughter. I think that there's a lot of what passes for laughter that is not laughter. So for instance, how many times do we scroll through our phone and somebody says something dumb or somebody addresses us directly and we put a laughing face emoji on it or type mm-hmm. LOL, but our facial right. expression does not change in the slightest when we do mm-hmm. so. Or how often have the last, like, can we go like for a week, 2 weeks, a month, and the only things we laugh at are political satire that mocks people we hate? That's mm-hmm. not actual laughter, right?
5: No.
0: It's derision.
5: Right, right.
0: It's something else. So
5: right.
0: as Christians, there's got to be a way to reclaim this and have like something that is wholesome and good that elevates the soul. You've got a bunch of scientific benefits of this listed in your book.
5: Yeah.
0: But just for the sake of our souls, to reclaim laughter, I think, is a huge thing.
5: It is, and it's funny. For me, it was the hardest thing. I've gotten.
0: Is it actually funny though, Melissa? You got to say that. See, we say that all the time without actually laughing.
5: I know, but it really for me in general, because it's not what comes naturally. And people have said, "Well, are you supposed to do these habits for happiness, even if they, you know, they feel awkward or they don't come naturally?" And I say, "Yes, you are." Because if you're learning an instrument, if you're learning a new song or whatever, at first, you know, if you're learning the guitar, your fingers do not just automatically hit the right strings, right? It takes practice. And then the song comes, and it's beautiful, and you're happy. And I think anything that's worth achieving is going to take a little time and a little effort. And this, for me, really has been something I've had to sort of sacrifice what my natural inclination, which is to work harder, you know, perform better, or, you know, turn away from something that I've been invited to, you know, make something else, you know, that's harder to happen. And I've had to learn to be able to put things aside in order to embrace enjoyment, embrace laughter, embrace this time. Because what's interesting is there's been these scientific studies that say even anticipation of doing something that's joyful or is going to be enjoying, you know, enjoyment for you, reduces your cortisol by 50%. 50%, that's huge. Just the anticipation of doing something that's fun and you know, that you're going to enjoy. So now I schedule in anticipating times, you know, with friends, family, doing something fun, or, you know, going to something. And even that puts a smile on my face. And so I really do try to make a smile now my resting face. Again, it tricks your brain into thinking that you are happy, and it releases this dopamine, and it helps. It physically, physiologically changes your brain chemistry by smiling. And I can tell you a real life story of a friend who had a furrowed brow. And she couldn't figure out why people always thought she was angry, and they treated her, you know, very curtly because she always looked angry. And she said she really tried this, and she did her very best to turn her furrowed brow into a more relaxed, smiling face. And she said she could not believe how people reacted to her, that the people around her changed. The people around her treated her differently because they thought that she had changed. They thought that stuff, whatever the thing was that was making her angry, had changed. But it really had been just a habit that she had. When we cooperate with the grace that God gives us to trust in him, to relax, to know that he has got us, he's got our back, even in the midst of darkness or bad situations, we can trust in him. And I think that makes all the difference in our life, because as Christians, we have hope. We have something that perhaps the world around us does not have, but we have a hope of heaven. We have a blessed assurance, you know, that God has got us, and we can trust in that. And that should change how we live.
0: Well, thanks so much, Melissa Overmeyer. That's a great challenge. If you walk into the room with a scowl, how's that going to affect the way people see you? I would encourage you, as Melissa does too, to turn that frizz down upside dizzy. 18 past, we got headlines next.
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0: 19 past. 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
1: A new aircraft carrier is headed to the Middle East after reports of mental health concerns for the crew aboard the USS Abraham Lincoln there. The bishop of one of the hardest hit areas of the earthquake in Colombia earlier this week says the church is working to provide both material and spiritual support to those in need. And a Haitian bishop says armed gangs are increasingly targeting the Catholic Church.
0: News at the top and bottom of each hour, every weekday morning here on the Sunrise Morning Show. Feels like every day provides another opportunity to pray for our Haitian brothers and sisters in Christ. It's bad in Haiti. It's bad if you're Haitian and living here. Things are precarious. Yeah. So praying for good things in God's providence, because there's a lot of Catholics in Haiti. And a lot of them have been part of the church here in the state of Ohio as well. So praying for all of you, that's the background that you come from. It's 21 minutes past the hour.
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12: This is Lavinia Spirito for Catholic Way Bible Study. In Mark chapter 4, Jesus crosses the Sea of Galilee with his disciples and quickly falls asleep, even as their boat is amidst a huge, life-threatening storm. The text says that the sea was literally shaking like an earthquake. Imagine the disciples' fear as they awake their master saying, "Master, do you not care that we perish?" Note that they wouldn't have been in this dangerous situation if they had not gotten in the boat to begin with. They are committed, no matter how big the storm. After setting sail in his boat of radical missionary discipleship, it can often seem that God is asleep or uncaring when we are troubled by the storms of life. The good news is that he is in fact always there and always ready to calm the storm when the time is right. Sometimes the storms are there to show us our total dependence on him and not on ourselves. Jesus, we trust in you.
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14: Good morning. Great to be with you.
1: It is great to have you. And August 14th is the feast of St. Maximilian Kolbe, who, of course, died after volunteering to take the place of a father who had been chosen for death at Auschwitz. And certainly there is great devotion to him today. I mean, I see lots of trendy Catholic art of him, especially, you know, stickers for kids. I know of quite a few Maxes and Kolbes who are named for him. He was declared a martyr of charity. And I mean, certainly his act of self-sacrifice for the good of another has hit a chord with many, many people. And so he is a saint for today. But we're going to talk about another aspect of that this morning. So to start off, I think it's important to understand his devotion to the Mother of God. And that started at a pretty early age, didn't it?
14: Well, it did, and I think you've hit on something that's really important, that you know, we are all given certain gifts by God, and then the question is what we do with them and how we offer them. And the thing that has always struck me about Maximilian Kolbe is that God gave him many, many gifts, and he put all of them to use. He held nothing back. And part of it, I think, and this is the other important thing that you've hit on, and that is that he was absolutely devoted to the Blessed Mother. Starting in 1906, when he was only 12 years old, when he had a vision of the Blessed Mother, and the way he described it was that he said that the Mother of God came to him. She held two crowns. One was white, the other was red. And she asked if he was willing to accept either of the crowns. White one, he said, meant that he should persevere always in purity. The red one, that he should become a martyr. And classic of Maximilian Kolbe, who wanted to make sure that everything was covered, that he was doing everything he could. He wanted both. His life became a testament to the fact that he accepted both, but he lived both.
1: Amen. Amen. So he enters junior seminary that next year and then enters the Capuchin novitiate in 1910, begins studying for the priesthood in Rome in 1912. Now, while he was still a seminarian, on October 16th, 1917, he founds the Militia Immaculata. What is the significance of that date?
14: Well, here we have, of course, the importance of Fatima. We have also, in that era, the recognition on the part of Maximilian Kolbe of the remarkable, horrifying opposition to the church by movements. We're in the middle of the First World War, and we're seeing as well the recognition of turning to the Blessed Mother to try to bring an end to the war, but then also turning to her as well in the face of movements that were spreading, that had been around for a long time. I think in particular of the Freemasons, but I think also of the rise of totalitarian movements, in particular communism.
1: Yeah. Well, let's talk about the Freemason aspect, because I believe October 16th was the anniversary of the founding of Freemasonry.
14: Yes.
1: 200 years prior to...
14: In particular, communism.
1: Yeah. Well, let's talk about the Freemason aspect, because I believe October 16th was the anniversary of the founding

0: while he was studying at the Gregorian University. He got one in philosophy. While he was studying at the Bonaventurum, he earned a doctorate in theology. There were also these, as we were just talking about, these movements in Rome, in particular, by the Freemasons and the atheists, the secularists. And what he saw left him rather shaken. It was a procession, a march in honor of the Giordano Bruno. If anyone's ever been to the Campo dei Fiori in Rome, you'll see this towering statue that was dedicated to a religious reformer heretic who was at one point burned at the stake and became something of a cause celeb and a role model for atheists and actually Satanists. What he saw was this movement by these Freemasons marching right past the Vatican, and they held up a banner, and the banner was the Archangel Michael. But instead of triumphing over Lucifer, he was actually under the foot of Lucifer. So it was this absolute reversal of what he knew to be true, and it was as well this outrageous attack on Christianity, on Christian civilization, on the papacy, on the church, on everything that was good, moral, and in right order. And you can see from really that time that Colby himself understood the dimensions of the fight that he was waging, and that he was waging on behalf of the church and good order. And it's why you can see as well that he had for the rest of his life this deep aversion to the Freemasons, but also to communists, to leftist movements of the time, and this real concern about the impact it was having on people's souls.
1: I can't believe we're almost out of time already, so let's cut to the chase here, Dr. Bunsen.
0: Yeah.
1: What does he have to say to us today in this regard?
0: Well, I look at him as one of the prophets of the 20th century. He understood what we were up against, what we're up against now. He understood as well the importance of cross-platform. Use radio, use all forms of communications to spread the gospel, but to be fearless about it and understand that you may face opposition and even martyrdom for doing it.
1: Well, thank you so much, Dr. Matthew Bunsen. You can find EWTN News linked at sunrisemorningshow.com. St. Maximilian Kolbe, pray for us. Half past the hour now on the Sunrise Morning Show. It's time for news. A new aircraft carrier is headed to the Middle East after reports of mental health concerns for the crew aboard the USS Abraham Lincoln. The Wall Street Journal says the USS George Washington left Vietnam last week and will be replacing the Lincoln. About 5,000 sailors and Marines have been on board the carrier since November, partly because of the war with Iran. An American missionary who's been held hostage for months in northern Africa is reportedly on his way back to the U.S., Mark Mayfield reports.
2: Kevin Rideout was kidnapped last October outside of his home in the capital of Niger. It's unclear who seized the 50-year-old missionary pilot. U.S. officials told the New York Times Thursday that Rideout is now in U.S. custody and in good health. Rideout had been a Christian missionary in Niger for 19 years. His release has been a priority for the White House since his abduction. I'm Mark Mayfield.
1: The Trump administration is providing nearly $2 billion to faith-based and community organizations for health and humanitarian aid in more than a dozen countries. The funding follows major USAID cuts and is part of the State Department's America First Global Health Strategy. About $1.4 billion will support roughly 2,500 faith-based hospitals and clinics, while $538 million will go toward humanitarian crisis assistance. Funding is expected to support responses to crises, including the earthquakes in Colombia and Venezuela. The bishop of one of the hardest hit areas from the earthquake in Colombia earlier this week says the church is working to provide both material and spiritual support to those in need. From Vatican Radio, Thaddeus Jones reports.
3: Cali in Colombia is among the hardest areas hit, with 115 buildings that have collapsed. 97 people died and more than 1,000 were injured. And the earthquake also severely damaged the

0: Cathedral of St. Peter the Apostle, and its structural damage is so serious that the main domes may have to be demolished and a new cathedral could eventually be required. Despite this devastation, the city's Archbishop Rodriguez emphasizes the presence of the church alongside the victims. Priests and religious communities are accompanying the people, praying with them, visiting the injured, and offering spiritual support. Since many churches are unsafe or closed, masses and rosaries are now being celebrated outdoors in parks. For the Archbishop, this shows the resilience and courage that faith can give people in moments of extreme suffering. The church is also providing practical humanitarian assistance. Pope Leo XIV has prayed for the victims and sent financial help of around 100,000 euros through Caritas. Meanwhile, 28 food banks have prepared 278 tons of food for distribution, particularly to vulnerable communities. The Archbishop of Cali is preparing temporary accommodation for people who've lost their homes, and Catholic engineers are assessing damaged buildings while psychologists and social workers are being organized to provide psychosocial support to survivors and help them deal with grief and trauma. The Archbishop's central message is therefore one of pain combined with hope. The immediate priority is saving lives and helping those who've lost everything. But recovery will take many years, both physically and psychologically. He encourages victims, rescuers, and medical workers, as well as volunteers and authorities, to remain united and to place their trust in God. And that is Jones.
1: A Haitian bishop says armed gangs are increasingly targeting the Catholic Church amid widespread violence. Bishop Joseph Gontran de Coste says Catholic schools and religious houses, as well as churches, have been attacked, burned, or occupied. Flock is adding new security features to its surveillance system after multiple reports of police abusing the cameras. Tammy Trujillo reports.
2: Flock uses AI to scan and collect data on license plates, which is then shared by police departments across the U.S. Dozens of officers have been accused, though, of using the system for personal use, including stalking former partners. On Thursday, the CEO of Flock Safety announced new guardrails, such as requiring police to label every search with a case number and starting an automatic review for abnormal search activities. I'm Tammy Trujillo.
1: 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It's 35 minutes past the...
3: Young immature streams have fast flow, have straight plummets in there, fast. They take a straight course right through. But you can tell how old a river is by how much it meanders and wanders around. And so, the old rivers, they let the earth shape their course rather than plow their way through. So like, we become mature in the spiritual life when we allow God to shape our hearts versus force our way through what we want.
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7: The Sunrise Morning Show continues. I'm Matt Swaim, joined now by Andrew Pettiprin from the Space Salvi Institute. He also wrote a book called The Faith Unboxed, which you can find through Catholic Answers. 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Andrew, good morning.
8: Good morning, Matt.
7: So the Pope had some things to say about going to church on Sunday. Now, I don't know where this was in the list of priorities for you from your time as an evangelical and later as an Episcopal priest. I definitely heard the famous Bible verse from Hebrews 10:25, do not get out of the habit of meeting together as some are in, you know, as some have done. But, you know, you got to be together, worship with your fellow believers. This is important for your spiritual growth. But I never heard anybody say anything like, if you don't come to church on Sunday without a good reason, you have committed a mortal sin.
8: Right. Yeah.
7: This was new to me. So, you know, but the Pope is making some interesting statements about, you know, why Sunday matters so much. What'd you take away from them?
8: Yeah, well, when I was a Protestant, I definitely did not think of this sentiment, which the Pope includes in his reflection this week, the day which reveals the meaning of time. You know, that there's a day, Sunday, that is kind of the centerpiece of my entire existence. I certainly did believe as a Protestant, yeah, as you say, that like there was a day that we decided to meet. And in fact, you know, we began to see, and we see now, you know, certain Protestant groups sort of say, hey, why does it have to be Sunday? It could be another day. All that matters is that we're just kind of like getting together and that we're worshiping and that we're sort of staying focused on our faith. But what the Pope is telling us in his reflection this week on Sacrosanctum Concilium, constitution on the liturgy, is that the liturgical year, that the cycle of going to Mass each Sunday, and then, you know, Sunday to Sunday builds up in an entire cycle throughout the year, which sort of finds its source and its meaning in Easter, that, you know, this is the way that we experience reality in the church. In the same way we might say that, you know, ancient Israel experienced its week-to-week existence in keeping the Sabbath and in keeping the great kind of, you know, festivals and observances of their faith. And this is not just symbolic, right? This is not just some kind of way to keep our minds focused. It is, in fact, you know, something that the Lord himself established for us to experience the grace that he offers to us. So, you know, this whole idea of, what Sunday means is something that is so much richer as expressed in the Catholic Church.
7: Yeah, we had some, standards about Sunday. We did believe mm-hmm. in keeping the Sabbath holy and, when yeah. possible, get work off on Sunday. They're building a Chick-fil-A up the street from me, Andrew. I'll be walking
8: man.
7: Distance from the one place that I get hungriest for on Sunday, and it's not going to be open. So there is that sensibility among a lot of evangelicals. But this is kind of a different level because, you know, in a post-COVID era, there are a lot of people who kind of have realized, hey, if I watch a sermon on TV or if I do, you know, something spiritual on Sunday, then I've covered my bases. But, you know, that's one of the things that I think was, probably that the Pope seemed to be, like, most forcefully saying is, like, you cannot replace what happens at Mass by a podcast. Like,
8: right.
7: He was very firm on that.
8: Yeah, that's right, because you can't replace what Christ did on the cross and in the empty tomb with just a nice idea about a God who loves us. I mean, We should have nice ideas about a God who loves us, but what matters is what God has done for us and what God does do for us. And those are, you know, God, we believe in a God who entered history and who, you know, who is the author of history. And so, you know, of course, it means that our encounter with him even now is in history and is in kind of the rhythm of our lives. I think it's interesting, actually, that in this reflection that the Pope is giving this week, he mentions that the very term liturgical year, which we talk about, you know, the liturgical year, you know, Lent, Easter, ordinary time, whatever it may be, that this is actually a term that was kind of invented in the 19th century. Why was it invented in the 19th century? Because Christians before that time basically just referred to it as the year.
7: It was just the calendar, the year. Yes.
8: Right. Yeah, it's super interesting. But now in this kind of post-Christendom world, where, you know, faith is much more of an individualized thing or kind of a niche experience within this kind of wider secular world, we have to kind of go out of our way to point out that we're following a liturgical cycle instead of, for example, a financial year or a school year or, you know, whatever else it may be. There are all these different ways now that we mark time. But we as Christians kind of need to remember that our ancestors in the faith you know, that this was just their experience of life on Earth. And, you know, it's a whole year cycle, but it's a whole year cycle because it begins with that one day. You know, and as you said before, you know, Protestants and other Christians have ways of kind of keeping the Sabbath, as it were. You know, we always used to joke when I was a Protestant that you didn't want to take off your church clothes too soon because people wouldn't think that you had gone to church that day, you know, and that was kind of like one way of, you know, one way of kind of like marking the time, which was kind of an interesting one, but also kind of an arbitrary one. But as Catholics, I think we have a kind of deeper understanding of, you know, that we're actually entering each week into this Paschal event that, you know, again, this day that reveals the meaning of time, that looks backwards to Christ's sacrifice on the cross and his resurrection, but also, as the Pope says, looks forward to Christ's second coming, that we're experiencing kind of this time in the past, but also this time in the future, right here in the present. That's this wonderful kind of convergence of reality that we have in God.
7: You mentioned that church clothes thing. You know, I know many people who used to work restaurant duties on Sundays, and they would dread the church rush because they're like, well, we're not getting tipped today. You've got all these people in the church clothes to, you know, to be stingy when it comes to the tip. And they had their whole perspective on Christianity based on how people acted on Sundays at the restaurants. But the, you know, this concept of a post-Christian society, I was telling Anna Mitchell last weekend, we try not to do, like, consumerish things on Sunday with my family. We go to parks and things and go fishing and that sort of thing. Well, we went to a local park where they just opened up a new carousel, and it happened to be open, so we're like, yeah, we'll go. And we were still in our church clothes, and the guy at the counter was like, hey, you guys just come from a big business meeting or something? So that gives you an idea of, like, how post-Christian we are in the D.C. area, you know? But I do love this piece here where he says about the liturgical year, and I did not have this as an evangelical. As an evangelical, we didn't have a lectionary cycle. We chose, the pastor, you know, just would be reading his Bible and like, this verse speaks to me, this is what I'm going to preach on. But what you have in the liturgical year, or just the year, is, as the Pope says, the liturgical year repeats in sacramental form the teaching of the history of salvation, guiding the faithful from the expectation of the Messiah to the fullness of the Paschal mystery to the anticipation of future glory. He goes on to say, the liturgical year constitutes the guiding principle and the essential framework for all pastoral action. Wow, that's a big way to talk about the calendar.
8: Yeah, exactly. And he even points out here that, like, you know, in a lot of languages, the word for Sunday is literally Lord's Day, right? In Romance languages,
7: Domingo,
8: for example.
7: Yes.
8: Yeah, Domingo, exactly. And it's like, it's embedded into our very language. It's embedded into, you know, there are still these traces, these marks, you know, that if we know to look for them. And, you know, God bless Chick-fil-A, actually, that, like, you know, they've sort of taken a lot of flack, but also have become extremely popular and profitable. And yet they sort of stand apart from the rest of secular society in just deciding, hey, we're not going to participate in the cycle, the kind of business cycle calendar, the way that everybody else does. And I for one am just really impressed that they've stuck to that. And maybe that's just one little way, you know, in a place like where you live, or even where I live, where, you know, we can just remember that there was a time when the whole kind of, you know, the whole Christian world lived its life on a different rhythm, a different schedule, really according to God's time. And maybe it's not impossible to kind of get ourselves back to something like that. I hope not.
7: Yeah, and, you know, my parish is full of police and firefighters just because of where we are in the county. But, you know, the Pope even talks about that. Like, let's figure it out. Make sure that we have options for those people. You know, who can't, because somebody's got to be making sure that everybody's safe on a Sunday morning. You know, let's make sure that the people who are keeping us safe have access to. But the Space Alvey Institute is linked at sunrisemorningshow.com. I encourage people to go see the Pope's Wednesday audience from August 12th. There's some great stuff in it from there. Andrew Petterpin, thank you as always. Have a great day. We'll talk to you soon.
8: Thanks, Matt.
7: All right. It is 14 till. We're back right after this.
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1: 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Good morning, Father.
13: Good morning, Annie. 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
1: It is a blessing to have you back, and we're looking ahead to the 20th Sunday in Ordinary Time this weekend, and the first reading taken from Isaiah 56, in which the Lord is saying, observe what is right, do what is just, for my salvation is about to come. And he goes on to say, the foreigners who join themselves to the Lord, ministering to him, loving the name of the Lord, and becoming his servants, on and on and on, their burnt offerings and sacrifices will be acceptable on my altar, for my house shall be called a house of prayer for all peoples. Now, my question to you, Father, is who are these foreigners, and why would the Lord need to say this in the first place?
13: Yeah, well, this is coming in a later part of Isaiah, in which Isaiah is looking toward the restoration of the Davidic kingdom. And of course, in the greater context, I say, of the Jews returning from Babylon, in which they are surrounded, first of all, by the Samaritans, who are basically Jewish half-breeds worshiping false gods and still worshiping Yahweh. And then the Babylonians are still oppressing them. So, we have this idea that, the Jews return from Babylon and everything's okay. It's not okay. They are, as we read in Ezra and Nehemiah, they remain slaves, in a sense, in their own land. They remain in Babylon, in a sense, in the Holy Land. And really, this question about the Samaritans is huge, because they're going back to the Promised Land in order to rebuild the temple. And the Samaritans want to be involved in the whole project. They want to be involved in the business. And now there begins to develop among God's people this isolationism. And this is not, of course, God's plan, because Israel is meant to be a light to the nations. The temple in Jerusalem is meant to be a house of prayer for all people, for God created all people. And the calling of Israel is like, I like to say, like Normandy, the Normandy for the sake of the world. Right? Israel is called not to be isolated from the world, but to be an instigation, a beginning of the restoration of God's family, and that family includes all that God has made.
1: Okay, that's interesting, and I think has bearing on the gospel that we will hear this weekend from Matthew 15, when Jesus has some harsh words for the Canaanite woman about being only sent to the lost sheep of Israel, and doesn't take the food of the children and throw it to the dogs. I bring this up because she's a Canaanite, right? And in the Old Testament, doesn't the Lord want them all destroyed? Like, these foreigners, how do we square all of this together, Father?
13: Sure. Well, yeah, in Deuteronomy chapter 7, and your listeners be do good to go back and read this, Deuteronomy chapter 7, verses 1 through 5, in which God says, look, when you come into the land, do not intermarry with them. Do not get involved with them. Why? Because they're Normandy. And this is the beginning of the restoration. They must remain pure, but not pure for the sake of themselves, pure for the sake of the people, that they can bring all peoples back to their right mind, if you will. You got to realize, we're talking pagan worship. We're not talking about, you know, I don't know, some innocuous kind of, you know, love fest. No, we're talking about the sacrificing of children to the pagan gods, the horrible things. And Israel is being called back now to begin that restoration of pure worship, the pure love of God. And this is why, by the way, Jesus goes in the temple. And when he goes in the temple, he goes in the very area where the foreigners would have been allowed to enter, but where the money changers had taken over, and he cleanses the temple because it's the beginning of the restoration, the fulfillment of Isaiah. Jesus is coming now to restore man to the image and likeness of God, restore him to his proper nature, because up to this point, of course, after the fall, we see humanity, we see the Canaanites, we see the foreigners involved doing things which are not according to their nature in the image and likeness of God. And so this, what might seem like harsh language of Jesus is the kind of accurate language. Here, these people are acting like animals. And Jesus is calling this woman and all of the world back to a proper understanding of who they are.
1: And that's exactly what happens, right? I mean, at the end of this story is so beautiful. He says, "O woman, great is your faith. Let it be done for you as you wish." And the woman's daughter, whom she had gone to him for healing, her daughter was healed from that hour.
13: Remember Rahab, right? The Canaanite harlot. Remember Ruth and Naomi. Remember the Moabites. I mean, these become part of the family of God because they were originally part of the family of God. And you know, for us, I think we do well to apply this to our own parishes, to our own churches, to say, look, the foreigner, the person who walks in our door to visit our church, is part of our family. The person in the pew next to you who you don't know, that's your brother, your sister in Christ. So, oh no, it's not my part of my family. They're not my friends. I don't know them. You are to be a light to the world because you've been baptized into Christ Jesus. And we have to understand this mentality that the church is that restoration. It is that place where relationships are to be built again, where the family of God is to be restored, where we are begin to see the image and likeness of God imprinted on the hearts of those whom God has sent to us. And that is our purpose. And we need to restore that understanding in Christ, that calling to restore the family of God in our churches.
1: And to that end, if anybody's looking for some practical ideas on how to actually make that happen in your own life, I believe that is the topic of the next lecture at the ICC on Tuesday next week.
13: We're in the middle of a beautiful series on the Benedict option. Come join us. Leah Labresco is going to be with us, Dr. Cutterback. It's a fantastic series on the Benedict Option, instituteofcatholicculture.org.
1: 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By the way, the Feast of the Assumption tomorrow. Today, a traditional day of fast. Sorry if you've already had your cereal this morning, but consider making today a day of fasting ahead of that great solemnity. Another hour of the Sunrise Morning Show.
14: This Monsignor Tom Richter, the Diocese of Bismarck, serving Queen of Peace Parish in Dickinson, North Dakota. On the third Sunday of Lent, we read the Gospel of Jesus cleansing the temple. As we all know, the temple Jesus desires to cleanse is not a building, but our hearts. And he cleanses them, not by repressing what's inside of them, not by abolishing what's inside of the heart, but by ordering it. I once read that the Hoover Dam was the most destructive river in the United States. It destroyed more crops, more property, more livestock than any other. It did more bad than any river in our country. And then the Hoover Dam was constructed. And this same river, with the same energy, with the same force, was now ordered, channeled, redirected. And that same body of water now irrigates more crops than any river in our country. What once did the most bad now does the most good, because it is ordered. Jesus does the same thing with the human heart. As the second preface of Lent says, that Lent is a sacred time which God uses to free us from disordered affections. And he can do that if we give him access. And we give Jesus access to the disordered affections in our hearts by prayer, penance, and almsgiving. And so, dear people, I wish to give you a word of encouragement on this third week of Lent to continue your generosity to the Lord so that he may order our hearts and purify them so that we may arrive at Easter rejoicing in the encounter with the risen Christ. God bless you.
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0: On this Friday, the 14th of August, the Feast of St. Maximilian Kolbe, let's pray together in the name of the Father, and the Son, and the Holy Spirit. We acclaim you, O Christ, through the martyrs who freely laid down their lives in bearing witness to the faith, grant us the spirit of true freedom. Through the martyrs who shed their blood in confessing your name, make us strong in faith. Through the martyrs who followed you in the way of the cross, strengthen us in time of trial. Through the martyrs who washed their robes in the blood of the Lamb, enable us to overcome the temptations of this world. O God of the living, through the intercession of the Blessed Virgin Mary, you gave St. Maximilian Kolbe the grace to follow your Son in laying down his life for another. By his example, inspire many to take up the cross for the salvation of the world, through the same Christ our Lord, who lives and reigns with you in the unity of the Holy Spirit, God forever and ever. Amen. St. Maximilian Kolbe, pray for us. It's my son's confirmation saint. It is the Sunrise Morning Show. Thanks for being along on a 14th day of the month of August, halfway through. Tomorrow is actually the halfway through point because it's the Feast of the Assumption, and it's a big anniversary day for EWTN as well. We come to you from Sacred Heart Radio in Cincinnati. I'm Matt Swaim. Anna Mitchell has news. Paul Lachman at the controls. And up this hour, we're going to talk to Father Jonathan Duncan and get a preview of the Sunday Mass readings at the very end of the hour, just like we did at the end of the hour last hour with Father Hezekias Carnazzo. We'll chat with Father Boniface Hicks, who has got some thoughts on the Assumption and its feast day tomorrow. Greg Willits is going to tie in both today's feast of St. Maximilian Kolbe and the Assumption of Mary tomorrow, and he's going to figure out a way to put them all together. Shouldn't be too hard. Maximilian Kolbe was big on Our Lady. And then Bobby Schindler along as well after the bottom of the hour news with more thoughts on how to protect the medically vulnerable. So stay with us if you can. 2 minutes past, news of service of Central Fabricators and centralfabricators.com. Here's Anna Mitchell.
1: Good morning. A new aircraft carrier is headed to the Middle East after reports of mental health concerns for the crew aboard the USS Abraham Lincoln. The Wall Street Journal reports the USS George Washington left Vietnam last week and will be replacing the Lincoln. About 5,000 sailors and Marines have been aboard the carrier since November, partly because of the war with Iran. An American missionary who's been held hostage for months in northern Africa is reportedly on his way back to the United States. Mark Mayfield reports.
2: Kevin Rideout was kidnapped last October outside of his home in the capital of Niger. It's unclear who seized the 50-year-old missionary pilot. U.S. officials told the New York Times Thursday that Rideout is now in U.S. custody and in good health. Rideout had been a Christian missionary in Niger for 19 years. His release has been a priority for the White House since his abduction. I'm Mark Mayfield.
1: The Trump administration is providing nearly $2 billion to faith-based and community organizations for health and humanitarian aid in more than a dozen countries. The funding follows major USAID cuts and is part of the State Department's America First Global Health Strategy. About $1.4 billion will support roughly 2,500 faith-based hospitals and clinics, while $538 million will go toward humanitarian crisis assistance. Funding is expected to support responses to crises, including the earthquakes in Colombia and Venezuela. The bishop of one of the hardest hit areas of the earthquake in Colombia earlier this week says the church is working to provide both material and spiritual support to those in need. From Vatican Radio, Thaddeus Jones reports.
3: Cali in Colombia is among the hardest areas hit, with 115 buildings that have collapsed. 97 people died and more than 1,000 were injured. And the earthquake also severely damaged the Cathedral of St. Peter the Apostle. And its structural damage is so serious that the main domes may have to be demolished and a new cathedral could eventually be required. Despite this devastation, the city's Archbishop Rodriguez emphasizes the presence of the church alongside the victims. Priests and religious communities are accompanying the people, praying with them, visiting the injured, and offering spiritual support. Since many churches are unsafe or closed, masses and rosaries are now being celebrated outdoors in parks. For the Archbishop, this shows the resilience and courage that faith can give people in moments of extreme suffering. The church is also providing practical humanitarian assistance, and Pope Leo XIV has prayed for the victims and sent financial help of around 100,000 euros through Caritas. Meanwhile, 28 food banks have prepared 278 tons of food for distribution, particularly to vulnerable communities. The Archbishop of Cali is preparing temporary accommodation for people who've lost their homes, and Catholic engineers are assessing damaged buildings while psychologists and social workers are being organized to provide psychosocial support to survivors and help them deal with grief and trauma. The Archbishop's central message is therefore one of pain combined with hope. The immediate priority is saving lives and helping those who've lost everything. But recovery will take many years, both physically and psychologically. He encourages victims, rescuers, and medical workers, as well as volunteers and authorities, to remain united and to place their trust in God. Anthony Jones.
1: A Haitian bishop says armed gangs are increasingly targeting the Catholic Church amid widespread violence. Bishop Joseph Gontran de Coste says the church is one of the country's last significant institutions resisting armed groups, which reportedly control up to 90% of Port-au-Prince. Around 65 Catholic parishes have closed across the city because of widespread insecurity. Catholic schools and religious houses have also been attacked, burned, or occupied, while two priests were abducted and a seminarian was killed during the first 7 months of 2026. DeCoste says the church continues providing pastoral and practical assistance to thousands of people displaced by the violence. The Interior Department is investigating vandalism at the World War II Memorial in Washington, D.C. Brightly colored graffiti was found sprawled across the memorial's Atlantic Pavilion, and soap bubbles were discovered filling its fountain. An Interior Department spokesperson says the U.S. Park Police is investigating. And Rome's ancient Nero's Bridge has reemerged from the Tiber River as exceptionally low water levels expose parts of the historic structure near St. Peter's Basilica. Weeks of little to no rain have caused the Tiber's flow to fall below 80 cubic meters per second, according to Rome's Civil Protection Service. Archaeologists say the bridge, traditionally associated with the Emperor Nero, may actually predate his reign and could have been built under his uncle, the Emperor Caligula. The discovery comes as Rome faces a water crisis after prolonged dry periods following relatively abundant winter rainfall.
0: Well, I mean, not surprising that it's possible that he didn't build it, but he claimed that he did.
1: I would not... surprise.
0: Nero, one of the most notorious liars and charlatans and terrible people in human mm-hmm. history. Killed both Peter and Paul.
1: Yep.
0: Come on, man.
1: Yep. Well, it makes me wonder. So, you know, I know you've never made a pilgrimage to Rome, at least not yet. The thing about Rome is that you can walk around anywhere and refill your water bottle. They have, like, you know, such a great aqueduct system there with fresh water that you, it's just like flowing out of areas that you can just, you know, put your water. I wonder how that's doing.
0: That's
1: if they're able to do that. Well, yeah. Teresa's in Michigan right now.
0: Right,
1: she came
0: now.
1: Back home. I'm wondering if maybe I should ask Liz.
0: Ask Liz Lev. What are other Rome contacts?
1: Or Joan Lewis.
0: Joan would know.
1: Joan, you listening?
0: Joan
1: Let
0: would
1: me
0: 100%
1: know.
0: Know.
1: Of course Joan would 100% know.
0: It's good to have contacts. These people are also already awake. That's a fun thing about being the... we may
1: Joan
0: not be the best morning show, but we're the earliest morning show. We're up when Rome's having lunch.
1: Joan's a listener. She's, you know, she's contacted me before. Joan, if you're listening now, let me know.
0: We love Joan Lewis.
1: We do.
0: It's 9 minutes past the hour. The Sunrise Morning Show continues. I'm Matt Swaim, joined now by Father Boniface Hicks. And he is the author of a number of books, including, for the purposes of today's discussion, The Fruit of Her Womb, a 33-day preparation for total consecration to Jesus. Good morning, Father.
4: Good morning, Matt.
0: So as we prepare for the Feast of the Assumption on August 15th, this is a holy day of obligation in the United States, and depending on how things fall in your diocese, when it falls on a weekend, you know, there are different kinds of things that happen, but Why does the church make a point of celebrating this event and prioritizing it so highly on the calendar?
4: That's a great question. Probably worth pointing out that it's not a holy day this year because it's on a Saturday.
0: Exactly, yes.
4: The Assumption of Our Lady really shows us the sort of the fruitfulness of the resurrection, what the power of the resurrection can do in our human lives. In general, when we celebrate any qualities of Our Lady, we're always, those are things that the Lord is doing in us. So he's not making us an immaculate conception, but he is making us immaculate. That's the end result of the power of the resurrection and the grace that flows from Christ. Likewise, we may not be assumed body and soul into heaven and never know corruption. Ultimately, we are bodily in heaven, and the Lord wants to give us also a glorified body. So I often think of Our Lady as sort of like the picture on the puzzle box that shows us what the end result of our lives is meant to look like in heaven. And these things would apply to the coronation or even the sort of fruitfulness that she has bearing Christ. We also are meant to bear him in our own flesh and beget him in various ways in our sharing grace in the world. So Our Lady is always the picture of what we are headed for, and certainly the knowing our destination in heaven and even our bodily glory, our glorified bodies in heaven, is such an important point for us to be aware of.
0: Well, you know, I talk to lots and lots of Protestants, including lots of Protestant pastors who are coming into the church. There are a lot of cases in which Mary is either the first thing that they understand or the last thing that they understand. She's very rarely somebody who comes along in the middle and they're like, oh, yeah, Mary, next. But one of the things that is helpful to an evangelical when they're trying to understand this is to swap out, if they're having trouble with any of these teachings about Mary, to swap out the word Mary with the word church. Is the church created pure by God? Is the church have an eternal destiny in heaven? Does the church get sort of a special honor and crown by the bridegroom, right? All these things we see and understand as things that are part of the church. And when the catechism tells us that Mary is the eschatological icon of the church, she's really just showing us the destiny of the whole church, the body of Christ.
4: That's right. Yeah, she's the church's perfection in heaven. Also, then signifies there's at least a kernel of the church, which has already undergone the entire process of transformation. That whole sense of the church being unified, even as you described that, Matt, that the church's destination is the destination of every Christian. I think the corporate understanding of who we are as a body, as a community, that we're not a bunch of individuals on our own individual race to the end and may the best man win, but rather we are always moving together, brought together, transformed together. And so Our Lady embodies and demonstrates what that looks like. And then she is also kind of already there, the kernel of perfection, and all of the rest of us are kind of moving together to arrive at the same place.
0: Well, and you see echoes of this even in the Magnificat, this great prayer that she prays at the Feast of Visitation, you know, when she talks about being lifted up, the lowly being lifted up, you know, that her soul really does in the Assumption truly glorify the Lord, and her spirit truly rejoices in God, her Savior. And now we really do have this kind of unique way in which we, a gazillion generations removed from the events of the Gospels, still call her blessed. So, I mean, all these things are kind of, in a lot of ways, fulfilling her prayer there in Luke chapter 1.
4: Yeah, that's right. It's these are not anti-scriptural statements, but really very much in accord with what God placed on her lips and the Holy Spirit recorded as a sacred scripture and continues to teach us, or her beautiful prayer, the Magnificat, which is, it's hard to believe, you know, in the Catholic Church, at least since the first centuries of the Church, we've been praying the Magnificat every evening as part of evening prayer. I mean, just for myself.
0: But it's part of your job, right?
4: Years. Right, exactly. So as a priest and as a monk, I pray evening prayer every day. For the last 28 years, there is not a day that has gone by that I have not prayed the Magnificat. and to think of how central that text is to our self-understanding and as individual Christians, identifying with Our Lady, to our understanding of who she is and to our understanding of who the Church is.
0: Yeah, well, He has indeed lifted up the lowly, and that's a big part of what we're celebrating when we celebrate the Feast of the Assumption this week. And as you mentioned, because it's on a Saturday, it doesn't have the same kind of obligation associated with it. But of course, there are a lot of us who end up going to Mass on Saturday mornings, anyway. And we'll hear those readings, so that'll be pretty cool. But in the meantime, Father Boniface, thanks so much. Have a wonderful day, and we'll talk to you soon.
4: You too, Matt.
0: All right, we're back after this with headlines. It's 16 past.
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7: He captivates viewers with thought-provoking political and cultural reporting that resonates with Catholics and people of faith.
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0: 18 past. Here's Anna with headlines.
1: A new aircraft carrier is headed to the Middle East after reports of mental health concerns for the crew aboard the USS Abraham Lincoln. The bishop of one of the hardest hit areas of the earthquake in Colombia says the church is working to provide both material and spiritual support to those in need. And a Haitian bishop says armed gangs are increasingly targeting the Catholic Church amid widespread violence.
0: News at the top and bottom of each hour every weekday morning here on the Sunrise Morning Show. Anna Mitchell, I want to take you back.
1: Take me back.
0: To August of 1981.
1: Before
0: and on
1: I
0: August
1: was born.
0: 1st.
1: Okay.
0: Well, you were born.
1: Not
0: no, in
1: I
0: August.
1: Wasn't.
0: No, you weren't born.
1: I wasn't born.
0: August 1st, 1981, MTV launched. Broadcasting as its first music video, Video Killed the Radio Star.
1: Oh, yeah. That's
0: 14 days later, Anna Mitchell, the EWTN Global Catholic Radio Network launched its efforts to become the largest religious broadcasting network in the world.
1: That's
0: I find
1: incredible.
0: That a fun irony. And some 45 years later, EWTN is still broadcasting the Mass and quality Catholic content. You know, and such. MTV, music television, ain't playing any music. It's just a bunch of dumb reality shows. For 45 years.
1: I didn't even know MTV still existed, honestly.
0: Yeah, exactly. I'm sorry, MTV. I forgot you were there. maybe music videos are not your game.
1: Oh, boy.
0: No, it's like not even a... I mean, it formed my generation. Now it's gone. And EWTN's still here, doing the same thing EWTN's been doing.
1: Forming people... in a Catholic worldview.
0: We got to go back and find any comments that Mother Angelica has possibly made about MTV. I'm sure that there were a few things.
1: No doubt. I often
0: Father Ted Ross used to always talk about MTV.
1: I don't even know. I was going to say that, well, I mentioned this earlier this week, actually, that, you know, what we choose to listen to is so powerful as to whether we are formed or deformed, as the case may be. So it's a good reminder to form ourselves and
0: you got opportunities.
1: Avoid deformation.
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9: This is Bishop Andrew Cousins, chair of the National Eucharistic Revival, with this month's Eucharistic Moment. Most food, when we eat it, becomes part of us. But when we receive Holy Communion, it is we who are transformed. This profound spiritual exchange has vital implications for our faith and our world. It means that when we faithfully receive the body, blood, soul, and divinity of Jesus Christ in the Eucharist, we become that which we receive. We attach ourselves to the vine and become the hands and feet of Jesus in our world. Imagine how our communities would change if we left Mass on Sunday, living tabernacles, configured into the Sacred Heart of Jesus, to share the love of Jesus Christ with our world. When you receive Holy Communion, let Jesus place you in His heart and transform you. Consume Him so that He might transform you.
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1: 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Good morning, Greg.
13: Good morning. Happy feast day of St. Maximilian Kolbe to you.
1: Yes, and to you as well. We're going to take a short break from de Montfort to talk about St. Maximilian Kolbe. You know, I had this hunch that the guy who founded the Rosary Army might have some sort of devotion to the guy who founded the Militia Immaculata. Am I right about that?
13: Yeah, there would be a correct assumption being made in that regard.
1: So
13: St. Max has had a huge role in Rosary Army from the very beginning, just like St. Louis de Montfort has. I mean, the two really go hand in hand. We had a guest on the program a few years ago, and he made a suggestion that when he and his organization ever got together and would pray for their organization or their families, that they had what they called their own committee of saints. So the saints that they all had a personal devotion to. Who would you imagine would be on your committee of saints whenever you have some big thing that you're going to do with your family, a big thing that you're going to do with your job? Who are your go-tos? And basically, you know, you could say, I'm going to ask for the intercession of St. Max and St. Louis de Montfort and what other saints are important to you. Or you could just say, I'm calling upon my committee of saints, basically your board of directors in your spiritual life. And St. Maximilian Kolbe and St. Louis de Montfort definitely have places at the two heads of the table for me.
1: Right. So St. Max was just like de Montfort, very much devoted to the Blessed Virgin Mary, particularly under the title of Immaculata, and really devoted to spreading the word, I guess you could say, about her power to lead us to her son. And Maximilian used any possible means he could find to get that word out.
13: Yeah, he started the first Catholic radio station in Poland, which I think is really kind of cool.
1: Super cool.
13: When he was traveling through Japan, he had the idea of starting a radio station, and he went through the process of getting licensed as a shortwave radio operator and to be able to operate a radio station in that way. And he even told his Franciscan friars that they should be writing good Catholic novels. And eventually he had the vision that they would be writing things for television and for movies even. And so very much thinking, what's the latest technology that's available to us? And let's use that technology for the purpose of evangelization, which tied very much into all the things that Pope John Paul II and Pope Benedict XVI talked about with the new evangelization, the constantly using new methods, new enthusiasm, and using that for the purpose of spreading the gospel to the world. In the early days of Catholic podcasting, which it's hard to believe that my wife and I have been podcasting for over 21 years now, which is just ridiculous, that we all had this idea that St. Max, if he was alive, he would have been using podcasting. He would have been one of the first. Yeah. And we started saying, oh, he's the patron saint of podcasters. It never caught on officially, but even still, when I'm dealing with some technological issue and something isn't uploading right or whatever it might be, I'll ask for the intercession of St. Maximilian Kolbe. He has been our go-to guy for technology and for productions from the very beginning. It's amazing how often, just remembering to ask for his help, something will go much more smoothly where it wasn't going well before.
1: Well, and how fitting, isn't it, that he would die on the vigil of the Assumption of the Blessed Virgin Mary? I mean, talk about a consecration day for him.
13: Well, a great consecration day. And, you know, when you think about consecration in terms of what he would talk about, he would specifically say, you know, and we've been talking so much about de Montfort. De Montfort says, you know, everything that we do.
1: About a consecration day for him.
13: Well, a great consecration day. And, you know, when you think about consecration in terms of what he would talk about, he would specifically say, you know, and we've been talking so much.

0: so well, that heart of the Sacred Heart of Jesus being formed right there with that Immaculate Heart of Mary. The blood for the Sacred Heart of Jesus came pumping from the Immaculate Heart of Mary. St. Maximilian Kolbe, for me, brings about that more vivid imagination of being able to imagine those two hearts and then to be able to place my heart amongst them, to be instantly feeling comforted by being in the presence of their amazing hearts. I think that that's something that he would long for in this world today, particularly when we see so much division, even amongst Catholics, that he would yearn that we are bringing all of our hearts to rest in the Immaculate Heart of Mary, so that they are truly resting in the Sacred Heart of Jesus Christ.
1: One wonders how he prayed in these final days in that camp, you know, at Auschwitz, knowing that his death was imminent. And one can only imagine that Our Lady was standing at the gates of heaven waiting for this martyr of charity to greet him.
0: Well, he had to have done it with an enormous amount of humility, but an enormous amount of confidence, right? We place everything in humility in those hearts, but with greatest confidence that they love us and that they want the best for us. And so he, I imagine he went through it with great bravery because he knew that he was going to be covered by their love.
1: St. Maximilian Kolbe, pray for us. We've been talking to Greg Willits, and you can find RosaryArmy.com and SchoolOfMary.com, God Doesn't Hate Me After All, his book linked at SunriseMorningShow.com. Greg, really appreciate you taking the audible this morning. Thank you.
0: Anytime. Talk to you soon.
1: 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Half past the hour now on the Sunrise Morning Show. It's time for news. A new aircraft carrier is headed to the Middle East after reports of mental health concerns for the crew aboard the USS Abraham Lincoln. The Wall Street Journal reports the USS George Washington left Vietnam last week and will be replacing the Lincoln. About 5,000 sailors and Marines have been on board that carrier since November. An American missionary who's been held hostage for months in northern Africa is reportedly on his way back to the U.S., Mark Mayfield reports.
2: Kevin Rideout was kidnapped last October outside of his home in the capital of Niger. It's unclear who seized the 50-year-old missionary pilot. U.S. officials told the New York Times Thursday that Rideout is now in U.S. custody and in good health. Rideout had been a Christian missionary in Niger for 19 years. His release has been a priority for the White House since his abduction. I'm Mark Mayfield.
1: The Trump administration is providing nearly $2 billion to faith-based and community organizations for health and humanitarian aid in more than a dozen countries. The funding follows major U.S. aid cuts and is a part of the State Department's America First Health Strategy. About $1.4 billion will support roughly 2,500 faith-based hospitals and clinics, while $538 million will go to humanitarian crisis assistance. Funding is expected to support responses to crises, including the earthquakes in Colombia and Venezuela. The bishop of one of the hardest hit areas in Colombia from the earthquake earlier this week says the church is working to provide both material and spiritual support to those in need. From Vatican Radio, Thaddeus Jones reports.
3: Cali in Colombia is among the hardest areas hit, with 115 buildings that have collapsed. 97 people died and more than 1,000 were injured. And the earthquake also severely damaged the Cathedral of St. Peter the Apostle. And its structural damage is so serious that the main domes may have to be demolished and a new cathedral could eventually be required. Despite this devastation, the city's Archbishop Rodriguez emphasizes the presence of the church alongside the victims. Priests and religious communities are accompanying the people, praying with them, visiting the injured, and offering spiritual support. Since many churches are unsafe or closed, masses and rosaries are now being celebrated outdoors in parks. For the Archbishop, this shows the resilience and courage that faith can give people in moments of extreme suffering. The church is also providing practical humanitarian assistance, and Pope Leo XIV has prayed for the victims and sent financial help of around 100,000 euros through Caritas. Meanwhile, 28 food banks have prepared 278 tons of food for distribution, particularly to vulnerable communities. The Archbishop of Cali is preparing temporary accommodation for people who've lost their homes, and Catholic engineers are assessing

0: damaged buildings while psychologists and social workers are being organized to provide psychosocial support to survivors and help them deal with grief and trauma. The Archbishop's central message is therefore one of pain combined with hope. The immediate priority is saving lives and helping those who've lost everything. But recovery will take many years, both physically and psychologically. He encourages victims, rescuers, and medical workers, as well as volunteers and authorities, to remain united and to place their trust in God. And that is Jones.
1: A Haitian bishop says armed gangs are increasingly targeting the Catholic Church amid widespread violence. Bishop Joseph Gontran de Coste says that around 65 Catholic parishes have closed across Port-au-Prince because of widespread insecurity. Catholic schools and religious houses have also been attacked, burned, or occupied, while two priests were abducted and a seminarian killed during the first 7 months of 2026. Flock is adding new security features to its surveillance system. Tammy Trujillo reports.
2: Flock uses AI to scan and collect data on license plates, which is then shared by police departments across the U.S. Dozens of officers have been accused, though, of using the system for personal use, including stalking former partners. On Thursday, the CEO of Flock Safety announced new guardrails, such as requiring police to label every search with a case number and starting an automatic review for abnormal search activities. I'm Tammy Trujillo.
1: That's the news. It's 35 past.
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12: Good morning, Matt.
11: All right, so we get to talk about some ladies that I have a special place in my heart for, the Hawthorne Dominicans. They're part of this group, including the Carmelite Sisters for the Aged and Infirm, the Little Sisters of the Poor, the Missionary Sisters of St. Benedict. They're all embroiled in a cause that you have been following for a number of years. Tell us about what the latest is.
12: Sure, it's quite interesting, Matt. So we've talked about, and people might already know, that New York and Illinois recently legalized assisted suicide. New York went into effect the beginning of August, August 5th. Illinois is scheduled to start on September 12th. So New York filed a lawsuit because they were with the nuns that you just mentioned because they did not want to opt out. They did not want to be compelled into offering assisted suicide. And the judge came back and ruled in their favor I think it was last week, that the Catholic health care providers do not have to prescribe assisted suicide. They can opt out. But there's a nuance here, Matt. So I was looking at this, and so there's 13 states in a jurisdiction right now that offer assisted suicide in the United States. And right now, none of them, they can all opt out. None of them have to prescribe or administer physician-assisted suicide. And the Catholic Health Association in May of 2026 reaffirmed its policies that they do not have to facilitate assisted suicide prescribed, obviously. But what's nuanced here and why this is just a temporary injunction? And this also goes for Illinois, too. And this is very consequential what happens here, because I think the other states are looking at it as well, because this has never been argued. And the nuance here, Matt, is facilitate. So there are New York and Illinois. Although they have to prescribe assisted suicide, do they have to recommend another facility where they do offer assisted suicide? So I think that's what the argument here. It's a First Amendment argument, religious freedom argument. You know, do they have to facilitate? Do they have to recommend another facility that does offer lethal drugs for the patients? You know, which is, goes against, again, what's the difference of whether to prescribe it or cooperate with it by referring another provider that does offer it. So that's what the that's what they're arguing here, Matt. And I think it's really important to see what the judge does when he comes back with his ruling. Again, it's come down to a First Amendment, a religious freedom argument.
11: Yeah, it's also kind of an interesting. It's an interesting case because of what the Little Sisters of the Poor have been going through for years and years and years on the contraceptive mandate question. And there are a lot of people who kind of are able to kind of push that around inside of their brain and don't know exactly how to think about it because, you know, contraception is such an invisible thing. You know, the child in the womb and abortive fashion. So this is stuff that people just don't see. Whereas when you're talking about assisted suicide laws, these are people who are actively being taken care of, right, by sisters, right? Or people who, for a living, their whole universe is doing the hard work of living with and caring for the medically vulnerable. I mean, this is their whole world. That's what the Hawthorne Dominicans do. Their whole thing is dealing with people who are dying. That's how they got founded. So this is something that has a different kind of visibility, I think.
12: Right, and also it's worth mentioning that Bishop of Springfield, Illinois, Bishop Papraki,
11: yes, he's in his own situation.
12: Right, they joined a Lutheran nursing home and a group of doctors, and they're suing essentially Illinois over the same issue. Do they have to refer or transfer a patient specifically so they could obtain doctor assisted suicide? And Papraki came out. You know, I love what he said in the article. He said, you know, the assisted suicide law undermines the Catholic mission, by forcing Catholic hospitals and those who serve in them to push death onto the most vulnerable patients. And he says, we must be free to serve the sick and dying according to our faith, not according to the state's mandate. And I just can't imagine that the First Amendment, the religious freedoms don't rule in their favor, Matt, because this, again, this flies in the face of everything that we're taught and we believe as Catholics. In fact, the Catechism 2282 says it quite clear. Voluntarily, the cooperation in suicide is contrary to the moral law. So I don't know any other way. It's black and white, and the Catholic providers, whether they're individuals or nuns or healthcare providers, cannot facilitate or prescribe and have anything to do with the killing of a human being.
11: Yeah, absolutely. And again, I think this is also a great chance for us to to highlight what is often, you know, work that we don't see. I mean, we know that the Little Sisters right. of the Poor are great. We know that the Hawthorne Dominicans, you know, have a good mission. But, you know, to really give a chance to spotlight their great work. You know, the Hawthorne Dominicans were founded by Rose Hawthorne, the daughter of Nathaniel Hawthorne, who wrote the Scarlet Letter. She converted to Catholicism and decided she was going to start this care home for people with terminal cancer. And it has been an extraordinary effort through the years. We actually had one of their vocation directors on the journey home not long ago. She's a Mormon who became Catholic and joined the Hawthorne Dominicans. Flannery O'Connor was commissioned to write stories about patients that the Hawthorne Dominicans were taking care of. I mean, this is an extraordinary work and a reminder that the religious women in this country have been doing extraordinary things to uphold human dignity.
12: Yeah, thanks for the background, Matt. That's really important for people to understand, because you're right. This, we don't see this. We don't hear about it. But they are extraordinary orders, these nuns, and what they're doing, and the compassion that they offer for these individuals and their time of suffering and embracing them and the compassion they deserve. And they're just not going to do it, Matt. I mean, it doesn't really matter.
11: Yeah.
12: What
11: I mean, the court try pushing say. Back at these nuns. The Little Sisters of the Poor could have caved like 8 years ago, and they're still right. rolling strong.
12: Right. And regardless of how the court rules, they're not going to force the nuns into facilitating someone's death. They're just not going to do it. You know, so we just have to watch this closely. And again, as I said, you know, the other states, Matt, where they offer assisted suicide, this issue has not been argued. So whatever New York and Illinois decide here is going to set precedent. And so hopefully they'll rule in favor of these Catholic providers and who's initiated these petitions, so the other states can't join in and do the same.
11: Yeah, well, hopefully they'll, after a little bit of rolling around with this, realize how hardcore these nuns actually are. I mean,
12: right,
11: these are some
12: right.
11: of the best and brightest that the church has to offer. These women who've given their entire lives to stand behind the stuff that you and I just talk about on the radio, right? I mean, it's pretty incredible, the caregiving they do in extraordinarily difficult situations. They go and seek out that kind of life. Which is amazing. But in the meantime, Bobby, if people want to connect with you and the Terry Schiavo Life and Hope Network and find out what you're trying to do to build medical facilities to take care of people who are in these delicate situations, how do they do so?
12: Sure. Thank you, Matt. 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
11: Linked at sunrisemorningshow.com. Thanks, Bobby Schindler. Have a great day.
12: Thank you, Matt. God bless you.
11: All right. We look ahead to the Sunday Mass readings with Father Jonathan Duncan next. It is 14 till.
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11: The Sunrise Morning Show continues. I'm Matt Swaim. 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We join in celebrating 45 years of EWTN. It's been pretty cool to watch the thing grow through the past 4.5 decades. Father Jonathan Duncan now joins us to look ahead to the Sunday Mass readings. He joins us from the Diocese of Charleston. And Father, before we get going with you this morning, I want to shout out the fact that your co-host of the Bone Church Revival podcast, T.J. Nielsen, is our guest on Monday night's episode of The Journey Home. Are you going to block out your time and watch?
17: 1,000%. I'm going to be live tweeting it and making snarky comments.
11: What can people expect from T.J.'s episode?
17: I imagine you're going to hear a little bit about his background coming out of his father, who's the head of a evangelical Protestant school, and him going to Hillsdale.
11: Yes, that's
17: and as is often the case, Hillsdale, great college. He did the dangerous thing of reading books. It's going to get you every time, and especially if you have a narrow caricature view of Catholicism and you start reading real books, old books, and, you know, what's the famous saying? I think it was from
11: John Henry
17: Newman,
11: Newman,
17: who said to immerse yourself in history is to cease to be Protestant. And before you know it, you start immersing yourself in history and goodness and truth and beauty and the Western tradition, and his heart was drawn. So you don't need to watch his episode on Monday. You've heard everything.
11: You've heard it all. You've heard the whole thing. Yeah, well, you know, he's a funny guy, too, you know, and anybody who would be on a podcast with you, I'm sure people are going to be like, yeah, this guy's, he has to be a certain kind of person. So definitely tune in Monday for T.J. Nielsen's episode of The Journey Home. He co-hosts the Bone Church Revival podcast with Father Jonathan Duncan. And, you know, as we look ahead to the Sunday Mass readings, it's a big weekend for those of us who are not born into the chosen people of Israel. Lots of good shout-outs to how God was expanding the promises that he made to his chosen people out to the whole world. We hear it in every reading this weekend.
17: Absolutely. You're going to hear Isaiah talking about bringing the foreigners, these people who are not part of the covenant, they're going to come to my holy mountain. They're going to be acceptable on my altar. You're going to hear St. Paul in Romans talking about bringing in the Gentiles, but then also with his own people that he's grieving over. He has not lost trust and lost confidence that somehow in the mystery and the plan of God, he's drawing in his own native people, the Jewish people. We're going to, you know, hear the gifts and call of God are irrevocable, and that somehow the fact that most Jews have not responded to the gospel is going to be woven into the plan of God for the sake of the Gentiles. And then we're going to get, of course, this powerful moment where Jesus meets the Canaanite woman. This woman who comes to him, her daughter is tormented by a demon. She comes to him. She's begging him. She cries out, Lord, Son of David, of this messianic title. And yet, his response is first silence, and then he reminds her, I was sent only to the lost sheep of the house of Israel. She keeps crying out, supplicating to him. And then eventually the Lord responds in this strange kind of cryptic, very Eastern sort of phrase, it's not right to take the food of the children and throw it to dogs. And then, please, Lord, for even the dogs eat the scraps that fall from the table of their masters. And at this point, Jesus sort of wonders at her faith. Oh, woman, great is your faith. And there's so much to take from that. One, Jesus is strange. You know, in the language of C.S. Lewis, he's not a tame lion. And so if you imagine that the life and the ministry of the Lord Jesus is just going from village to village, you know, kissing babies and you know, shaking hands with old folks and helping everyone, like that is not the point. And this strange encounter drives that home. But here's the other interesting fact. Matthew goes out of his way to tell us she wasn't just a Gentile, she was a Canaanite.
11: A Canaanite. That is the worst thing you can be if
17: that is the
11: in the history of Israel.
17: Worst. And you think about in her people's, ancestral gods, her people's ancient religious tradition. This Canaanite woman came from a world where the gods were this powerful, devouring presence that had to be appeased with blood, her own children. And she had every reason to think that this powerful wonder worker, this Jesus, would be this devouring force who had to be appeased. And yet, when she approaches him, she does not approach like she's approaching her people's gods, you know, Baal or Ashtaroth or El or any of those pagan deities that the Old Testament prophets were constantly railing against. She senses, somehow in her gut, she senses that this one is different. And this demon that's tormenting my child may be related to one of these ancient ancestral deities, Baal or Ashtaroth, that these dark powers who want to take my children, who just demand sacrifice from us, who demand blood, who don't care for us, don't have compassion, she approaches Jesus, and something within her says, this guy is different. This God is a different God. And so when he says, look, there's an order to the plan of salvation. The children of Israel must be brought in first. It's interesting. She doesn't reject the categories. She's not saying, I'm not a dog. She's saying, I believe there is so much goodness in you, so much mercy in you, so much grace overflowing from you, that there's going to be enough even for the dogs at the table. Even for the second-class citizens, there's going to be enough for overflowing and for life. And she gets it. She gets it in a way the disciples don't even yet get it. She understands that she has no basis on which to claim anything. Her intuition is at the heart of the Christian faith, which is, I cannot claim anything on my goodness, but she can claim it based on his goodness, which is essentially what she says. She says, I'm not trying to come claiming to be a child at the table like the covenant people. All I am is a dog, but I believe even the dogs at this table are going to get more than enough. And in other words, she is fulfilling that prophecy we heard from Isaiah in the beginning, that God is going to draw all of these people. They're going to come to his overflowing table. They're going to come to his holy mountain. In many ways, she is the spiritual descendant of those other great intuiting pagans who came before her, the Magi, right? Out of nowhere, these pagan Eastern peoples intuit, yeah, this God that's being born, he's different. Yeah. And she gets it. She gets the goodness, and she gets that this God may not be tame, but he is good.
11: I mean, and she is also the predecessor of every pagan peoples that will be converted through the years by Jesus, the Son of David. Even people like the Irish, right? Even like the Irish, who were pagans converted by Patrick. Like, she is...
17: Some could say still pagans, but not...
11: Still working on converting the Irish. You know, they're great.
17: Still working on converting the Irish. It's an ongoing effort. It's a work in progress.
11: It's an ongoing work in progress in all of us. Even the Scotch-Irish, like me.
17: Even so.
11: Well, Father Jonathan Duncan, thanks. Have a great day. We'll talk to you all on Monday. May God bless you and keep you and grant you his peace.
18: This Monsignor Tom Richter, the Diocese of Bismarck, serving Queen of Peace Parish in Dickinson, North Dakota. On the third Sunday of Lent, we read the Gospel of Jesus cleansing the temple. As we all know, the temple Jesus desires to cleanse is not a building, but our hearts. And he cleanses them not by repressing what's inside of them, not by abolishing what's inside of the heart, but by ordering it. I once read that the Hoover Dam was the most destructive river in the United States. It destroyed more crops, more property, more livestock than any other. It did more bad than any river in our country. And then the Hoover Dam was constructed. And this same river, with the same energy, with the same force, was now ordered, channeled, redirected. And that same body of water now irrigates more crops than any river in our country. What once did the most bad now does the most good, because it is ordered. Jesus does the same thing with the human heart. As the second preface of Lent says, that Lent is a sacred time which God uses to free us from disordered affections. And he can do that if we give him access. And we give Jesus access to the disordered affections in our hearts by prayer, penance, and almsgiving. And so, dear people, I wish to give you a word of encouragement on this third week of Lent to continue your generosity to the Lord so that he may order our hearts and purify them so that we may arrive at Easter rejoicing in the encounter with the risen Christ. God bless you.
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23: 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Thank you so much for tuning in to EWTN's Catholic Connection. We are so glad you are with us. It is good to be here indeed. We have one heck of a show lined up for you today. I'm so very excited. It's a very important day here at EWTN, because down at our wonderful campus in Irondale, they're doing very special blessings, because tomorrow on the Feast of the Assumption, August 15th, we will be marking, thanks be to God, 45 years of EWTN. So we'll chat about that with Jack Williams, who runs our wonderful radio division. Raymond Arroyo was scheduled to join us, but he texted me late yesterday afternoon and said he got called out on urgent assignment. So we appreciate him letting us know. But we do have the wonderful Jack Williams, who has a great history with the network, of course, and to give us his perspective and also the different activities going on at the network today and this weekend. So looking forward to that. And we'll also share a beautiful clip. There are so many. I mean, if you just Google Mother Angelica video clips, you can go to the YouTube page. Of course, we have a ton on our website at EWTN.com. But Richard sent me a bunch and sent me some ones that were so funny. I mean, we were both just laughing. Her sense of humor, her quick wit, she always made you smile, and she always gave us the truth and has left us with such a legacy. We'll talk about that with Jack Williams, and that's coming up at 15 minutes past the hour. Fact Check Friday. There is a new story that probably won't be getting all that much coverage beyond networks like ours, which is one of the reasons we really need to celebrate EWTN, because of all the different stories we do address for you, the truth that we give you, and all these issues that are affecting us. I don't know how many of you have heard about this new report from the Health and Human Services Department. It's called Wolves in White Coats. It was just released yesterday. And in this report, they are talking with detransitioners who are sharing their sex change horror stories and stressing how doctors pressured them because they were impressionable teens and they felt like they were talking to a car salesman. Yeah, true stories. And so I want to talk about this in our Fact Check Friday, because it's just, to me, this whole situation with the so-called gender transitioning, this issue, is so much like the abortion story in the way the media have covered it and don't cover it, the sin of omission in so many ways. And I also truly believe that if the media began covering the story, not taking sides, but just really putting both sides out there and not trying to hide or dispute what these young people themselves are saying, I think it would be a game changer. It's very similar to what the media have done for the past 60 years with the issue of abortion. And look at what we saw earlier this week in Massachusetts, and we're going to talk about that today as well, with the governor there signing a no limits on abortion bill. No limits at all the way through birth. People clapping in the background, and then they're selling it as reproductive health and choice. This is a lie that has been foisted upon us for decades now with abortion, and the same thing has been happening for the last 10, 15 years with this whole gender issue. And we need to know what's happening. And we need to understand, as Archbishop Chappie always says, how the media work so they don't work on us. And then we'll wrap up with a positive story in the sense as we're going to touch base with the pro-life people in the good state of Massachusetts. They're going to give us some background about what happened here with this late-term abortion bill. But I think just as importantly, they're going to share with us a life-saving work that they continue to do regardless of what happens. Day in and day out, the pro-lifers across the country, around the world, are working to save lives. So that's the first hour. Hour number two for 2 cents today is the feast day of another great saint, and in particular, a great media saint, and that is Maximilian Kolbe. I love him. He is amazing. Of course, he did so much work in radio and with the Immaculata, which was actually just a press, his form of media. He put out in print and he made it on the radio. And if you go to his home area in Poland, which we've toured, you can actually see where he worked and how he was cranking out pamphlets, called it the Immaculata because of his love for the Blessed Mother. A great media saint for us, St. Maximilian Kolbe. We'll talk about that during 2 cents. And then Stephen White is going to be joining us. He's the executive director of the John Paul II National Shrine. He's been with us many times before about the grand opening of the new St. John Paul II Retreat House in Washington, D.C. And then Kate Anderson, and we'll ask her about the report as well. She's joining us, and she's a senior counsel with Alliance Defending Freedom. And they have a video series, Stand Firm in the Truth About Gender. So we're giving you a lot of helpful information this morning about how you can stand up for the truth of who we are, made in the image and likeness of God, male and female, and we are your pro-life radio network from womb to tomb. Alrighty then, let's take a look at the weather for you this morning. There are some big problems in the beautiful island of Hawaii. Apparently, they've got some major flooding risks, also possibly a hurricane that is expected to impact the island sometime this weekend. Meanwhile, back in the States, at least stateside, we have localized flooding expected in the areas of the Mississippi Valley, the Ohio Valley, in the central Appalachians. That's continuing. And then we have a threat shifting toward the mid-Atlantic later this weekend, and record heat continues through the areas of the south. It's already 5 minutes past the hour. We appreciate you joining us on this August 14th, the feast of St. Maximilian Kolbe, and a very special day at EWTN. Let's get started with the news right now on a Friday. You can find out more about this story at both EWTNnews.com and EWTN News Nightly. The surrogate mother who refused to abort her baby after the biological parents allegedly called for an abortion gave birth 2 weeks early. The child, named Gabriel by a surrogate mother, McKenna West, was born in Dallas on Wednesday. He was born amid an ongoing legal dispute after his biological parents identified in court documents as Nausheen Gilkar and Omar Ahmed allegedly demanded that she undergo an abortion. At about 20 weeks, Gabriel was diagnosed with a very serious heart condition, and the treatment involves three surgeries, beginning with one procedure shortly after birth. Amy O'Donnell, executive director of Texas Alliance for Life, told EWTN News Nightly, "It's horrific to think that so-called intended parents, when they found out their baby had a heart condition, told the surrogate mother they wanted to abort that child." West did travel to Texas from Alaska to ensure that Gabriel could be near doctors experienced in treating his condition. She allegedly offered to take full responsibility of the baby, but the baby's biological parents reportedly refused. Gabriel was born just 24 hours after Attorney General Ken Paxton initiated legal action. Paxton filing an intervention case earlier this week asking the Texas District Court to enter orders directing the child's care upon birth, prohibiting his removal from the state, and setting an expedited hearing on any refusal or treatment. In other news this morning, Thaddeus Jones with Vatican News telling us that church leaders in Colombia say they're doing absolutely everything they can to help the victims of the earthquake that struck the nation on Monday.
0: In Colombia is among the hardest areas hit, with 115 buildings that have collapsed and 643 suffering structural damage. In the city alone, 97 people died and more than 1,000 were injured. And the earthquake also severely damaged the religious buildings, including the Cathedral of St. Peter the Apostle. And its structural damage is so serious that the main domes may have to be demolished and a new cathedral could eventually be required. Despite this devastation, the city's Archbishop Rodriguez emphasizes the presence of the church alongside the victims. Priests and religious communities are accompanying the people, praying with them, visiting the injured, and offering spiritual support. Since many churches are unsafe or closed, masses and rosaries are now being celebrated outdoors in parks. For the Archbishop, this shows the resilience and courage that faith can give people in moments of extreme suffering. The church is also providing practical humanitarian assistance, and Pope Leo XIV has prayed for the victims and sent financial help of around 100,000 euros through Caritas.
23: Meanwhile, Los Angeles County Fire Department Urban Search and Rescue Team is helping with efforts in Western Colombia. L.A. County Fire Captain Aaron Caton says the team is indeed ready for that task.
1: The biggest thing that this team is offering is their knowledge, and especially their recent experience dealing with structural collapse. They literally are the world's expert right now in structural collapse extrication.
23: The International Urban Search and Rescue Technical Team, known as USA-2, leaving for Colombia on Wednesday. It also assisted with search and rescue efforts in Venezuela after the catastrophic earthquake there in June. President Trump is coming to New York State, Nassau County, this afternoon with residents warning of a heavy police presence. Residents warned of heavy police presence throughout the area. Police Commissioner Patrick Ryder says the department is monitoring a protest with a controlled demonstration zone.
2: It would be controlled in that area. We can't let people wander. There cannot be any marches. There cannot be any walks in towards the college area that has, you know, a lockdown zone.
23: The president is visiting with Bruce Blakeman, who is New York's Republican candidate for governor. They're stopping at a new police training center in Garden City, where President Trump will speak to a ticketed crowd and visit another facility in the area. Vice President J.D. Vance says lower oil and gas prices and keeping nuclear weapons out of the hands of Iranian leaders remain the top issues concerning the Iranian conflict.
3: And then obviously goal number two is ensure that Iran never gets a nuclear weapon. I feel confident we're accomplishing both of those goals, but it's inherently an unpredictable thing because the Iranians themselves are unpredictable.
23: He had that to say in an interview with Fox News yesterday. Gas prices are up since the start of the war in February, launched by the U.S. and Israel back then. Vance also said he was confident this war ends with the U.S. in a stronger position in the Middle East. Michael Kastner tells us a D.C. memorial is under guard now, this after being vandalized yesterday.
24: The phrase "clean hands, dirty money" was painted in red on the World War II memorial. Bubbles were also found in the memorial fountain and pool, leading investigators to believe that bubble soap was poured into the water. The National Guard was called to the location to monitor the memorial. The Interior Department released a statement with a reminder that the World War II memorial is a sacred place to honor the more than 400,000 Americans who made the ultimate sacrifice. The statement went on to call the vandalism disgusting and a disgrace, while the department vowed to find the person responsible. I'm Michael Kastner.
23: Mexican cartels are transitioning from smuggling drugs north to smuggling fuel in the south.
25: It's a top revenue for the cartel. Recent estimates are $12 to $21 billion annually.
23: Freeman Martin, who heads a local DPS department, says that truckers are overloading their rigs to bring watered-down fuel back to Mexico, and once they're there, it's sold at three times the price. He told Texas lawmakers this week, it's nothing short of organized crime. Mark Mayfield tells us an American missionary who's been held hostage for months in northern Africa is reportedly on his way back to the U.S.
26: Kevin Rideout was kidnapped last October outside of his home in the capital of Niger. It's unclear who seized the 50-year-old missionary pilot. U.S. officials told the New York Times Thursday that Rideout is now in U.S. custody and in good health. Rideout had been a Christian missionary in Niger for 19 years. His release has been a priority for the White House since his abduction. I'm Mark Mayfield.
23: And finally, in our news segment at almost 13 minutes past the hour, on this Friday, August 14th, the Feast of St. Maximilian Kolbe, about 15 million people were able to get a view of a rare solar eclipse, the first in Europe in 25 years. Here's reporter Raf Sanchez, who watched from Spain.
4: Perfect circle of blackness, and all around it, this just totally majestic corona of the sun. It looks like somebody has just punched a hole in the sky. It's really, really amazing.
23: That total eclipse was visible yesterday from Greenland, Iceland, northern Russia, Spain, and part of Portugal as well. In the U.S., people in the areas of the Northeast, Midwest, and Alaska were able to see at least a partial eclipse as the moon moved between the Earth and the sun. It is a Friday morning. It's August 14th, 2026, here on EWTN Global Catholic Radio. Thank you for listening. We so appreciate your listenership. Many of you have been with us for many, many years, and we're going to talk about the history and the beginning of EWTN, which we're celebrating this weekend, the Feast of the Assumption tomorrow, 45 years we've been on the air. Jack Williams is up next. Stay tuned.

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1: This is EWTN Daily Saint, where each story reminds us that holiness is possible in every age. Saint Maximilian Kolbe was a Franciscan priest and martyr who gave his life during the horrors of World War II. Ordained in 1918, he founded the Militia of the Immaculata, a movement dedicated to leading souls to Christ through Mary. He also established the Nikopolanov Monastery, where he published evangelization materials. During World War II, he sheltered thousands of refugees, including Jews, in Nazi-occupied Poland. Arrested and sent to the Auschwitz death camp, he took the place of a man selected to die by starvation with nine others. Praying with them as they died, he survived 2 weeks and was killed by lethal injection in 1941. Canonized in 1982, Maximilian Kolbe was declared a martyr of charity and is a powerful witness to sacrificial love. May the life of St. Maximilian Kolbe inspire you to grow closer to Christ today. St. Maximilian, pray for us. To sign up for the Daily Saint emails, please visit ewtn.com/dailysaint.
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1: Now, some people, they seem to be born angry. 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
6: Here's your Real Presence Radio weather forecast for the Sioux Falls area. For this afternoon, we're looking at mostly sunny skies, highs topping out near 85, and south winds gusting up to 20 miles per hour. Slight chance of showers and thunderstorms for tonight with partly cloudy skies, lows around 70. Then sunny skies on Thursday, highs in the upper 80s. If you would like to underwrite the weather segment on Real Presence Radio, please call 877-795-0122. I'm NOCAMS meteorologist Corey Horvath.
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12: This is an EWTN News Link. I'm Anna Mitchell from the Sunrise Morning Show. A Haitian bishop says armed gangs are increasingly targeting the Catholic Church amid widespread violence. Bishop Joseph Gontrand de Coste says around 65 Catholic parishes have closed across Port-au-Prince because of widespread insecurity. Catholic schools and religious houses have also been attacked, burned, or occupied, while two priests were abducted and a seminarian killed during the first 7 months of the year. And accused CEO killer Luigi Mangione is expected to plead guilty this morning in his federal case in New York. Some spectators were seen sleeping outside the Lower Manhattan courthouse where he is expected to make his federal charges just weeks before his state trial is set to begin. For more news with a Catholic perspective, visit EWTNnews.com. More to Life with Dr. Greg and Lisa Popchak starts now.
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4: And today on More to Life, how to love a porcupine. 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
5: Very carefully.
4: Well, and we are talking about that today because the fact is there are prickly people in our life, all of us. 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
5: Is there a prickly person in your life you're struggling to love or even just get along with? Maybe it's a spouse who takes offense at the smallest thing, a relative who seems to go looking for reasons to be upset or to criticize you, a coworker who leaves you feeling picked on every time you talk about anything. Maybe they take their bad day out on you and you're tired of being dumped on. Or maybe a friend or a relative won't stop bringing up politics or whatever the hot button issue of the day is. And when you're with this person, do you find yourself either walking on eggshells to keep the peace or getting defensive and firing back? Whatever prickly person is getting under your skin, we can help you learn to love them without getting hurt. 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That's 877-573-7825.
4: You know, and there are some people who we think are prickly, who, you know, are actively offensive, you know, like who kind of go out of their way to annoy us in some way. It's at least seemingly.
5: No, and honestly, as you're saying this, I can get like the slideshow of people I've known in my life just flipping through my mind.
4: And then there are just people who aren't necessarily being intentionally offensive. We just don't like them. We don't just get along. We're just different people.
5: Different opinions, different way of looking at the world.
4: We clash, you know, in some way. That's okay to acknowledge, right? I mean, we are different. We'll talk about that in just a minute in our Theology of the Body reflection. But, you know, the important thing is always knowing how to respond to that person in a way that is graceful. I mean,
5: filled with God's grace in the moment.
4: It's not always about being nice. Sometimes it is about bearing wrongs patiently. Other times it's about setting those limits that we need to set, and it's hard to know when to do that well. But the goal always, of course, is prayerfully doing what God is asking us to do, to be our best self and to challenge the people around us to be their best self too.
5: Which is very different than what we all normally do, which is just reacting to that trigger in the moment. Mm-hmm. And that usually never bears good fruit.
4: Try to placate the person or we get defensive and get our backs up too, and then we become prickly as well. So however this is affecting you, let's talk it out, because the fact is we all have that prickly person, at least one in our lives, who can be hard to handle, but we can't necessarily get away from. So how do we deal with that person in a way that's authentically loving? 877-573-7825. Again, that's 877-573-7825. Of course, you can also shoot your questions to us via email. That's questions@moretoliferadio.com.
5: So we need to talk about this Theology of the Body.
4: Yeah, well, every day.
5: It adds so much to the conversation and why we shouldn't just be reactive and what to do instead.
4: Yeah, I mean, and you can reasonably ask, you know, how can some theology possibly help me deal with prickly people? But St. John Paul, when he was Pope, asked some really big and important questions that touch on everything that we talk about here on the program. Specifically, he wanted to know, what does it mean for a Catholic person to thrive? What does the Catholic vision of a flourishing life really look like? And secondly, what does it look like? What is the Catholic vision for truly healthy, holy, fulfilling relationships? And his answer to those questions became what people now refer to as the Theology of the Body.
5: And the Theology of the Body reminds us that every person is unique, and unrepeatable. And that sounds wonderful. That sounds so lovely. Until we realize what that really means to all of us. Namely, that everybody is different from us. And we have to learn to deal respectfully with those differences instead of just being feeling like you're being put off, even threatened by that other unique person. When someone is really prickly, our gut doesn't say, unique and unrepeatable. It says, threat, warning. So we get defensive in one way or the other.
4: True. But the theology of the body says the only appropriate response to any person, even an irritating or prickly one, is love. But the thing that most people forget is that love means different things in different situations and, honestly, with different people, too. For instance, being loving isn't always the same thing as being nice, per se. St. John Paul taught that it isn't enough to be loving. We have to love responsibly, responding the way each situation actually calls for to bring out the best in the people around us and to be our best, too. Because loving somebody means doing whatever is required of us to be our best and to bring out the best in the people around us. And sometimes that means bearing a wrong patiently. And other times, especially when somebody is offending the same way over and over again, it means setting a firm boundary that encourages change.
5: Yeah, but the trouble is that most of us don't choose our responses to prickly people. As I was saying earlier, we just react. Now, some of us react nicely. We're just reactively nice. We're smoothing everything over while we quietly get hurt, and the other person doesn't even know. Others are reactively firm, coming in hot and defensive. Both of those are really about managing our own discomfort, not working with for the other person's good and our own ultimate good. Yeah. We need to learn to stop reacting long enough to prayerfully ask this question. How do I need to respond to this person in this situation to help them be their best?
4: Right, so the next time you're bracing for that prickly person, pause and pray. Lord, how are you asking me to work for their good right now? Maybe today it means being a little more patient and bearing those wrongs patiently. Or maybe today it means setting a boundary that's drawn in love and really intended to try to address the offense that's coming up. You don't love a prickly person, though, by pretending the quills aren't there.
5: This is true.
4: You love them by paying attention and really looking at what would it take to, as you said earlier, Lisa, bring out the best in them or be your best as well. 877-573-7825. Again, that number is 877-573-7825. We're talking about the prickly people in our life, the people that are difficult to get along with, the people that seem sort of intentionally offensive, or for that matter, just those people that we clash with. You know, how do you respond in a way that's truly loving instead of just reactively putting up with it or reactively lashing out or reactively getting sucked into the drama? We want to help you manage those prickly people in your life. Give us a call. It's 877-573-7825. Let's take our concerns to the Lord. We'll start taking your calls. In the name of the Father,
5: the Son, and the Holy Spirit. Amen.
4: Lord Jesus Christ, we come into your presence and we bring to you those people that we find prickly, those people that seem to get under our skin for one reason or another, whether they are being seemingly intentionally offensive or provocative in some way or thoughtless or just people that we don't get along with. We clash on our personalities. You have created each of us to be unique and unrepeatable and to represent part of your face to the world. So help us, Lord, to see the differences that we encounter from others, not as a threat, but as something to learn from and something to work with. Help us to know how to do that in ways that really allow us to be our best and to bring out the best in others, so that when we're dealing with those people we find prickly, we are always working from your vision of love and always working for their best and to be our best as well. I ask all this through the intercession of the Blessed Virgin Mary and in the name of the Father,
5: the Son, and the Holy Spirit. Amen.
4: Pope St. John Paul the Great,
5: pray for us.
4: Well, today on War to Life, we're talking about prickly people on our show titled, How Do You Love a Porcupine? If you're struggling to love that prickly person in your life, whether that's your spouse or a family member, a friend, an adult child, or even a younger kid for that matter, we are here for you at 877-573-7825.
5: I just want to go back for just a second here and talk about the fact that we brought the theology of the body to this whole topic today. And we got the theology of the body from St. John Paul II. There was no one more practiced in being able to handle prickly people. This is a man who made it through Nazis trying to shut him down and his
4: nobody's more prickly
5: down.
4: Than the Nazis.
5: Well, and then the communists afterwards, where he was dealing with them trying to shut down the church entirely. And afterwards, he always knew how to move in that grace and not just protect himself, protect the Catholic faith, but also really try to draw the best out of every single person he dealt with. If he can do it with God's grace, so can we. Let us help you today figure out how to deal with those prickly people in your life. 877-573-7825. That's 877-573-7825. Let's talk now with Alicia, who's listening to EWTN Radio in Texas. I hope I'm pronouncing your name right.
4: Hi, listener. Welcome to the show. What can we do for you today?
16: Can you hear me okay?
5: Yes, we can.
16: Okay, sorry. Thank you. I am the prickly person. After kind of listening to y'all's intro on that, kind of made me think about how abrasive I can be with certain loved ones in my life, and I know I just need to stop.
4: Can you give me an example of what you mean?
16: Default. Yeah, like what would... My mom, I've kind of always joked around with people, and it's to a point now where, like, I'm almost 30, and I joke with her still, like, I'm, you know, in the way my 14-year-old brother does, which is, you know, and my little kids see that too, and they need to not, you know what I mean? Like, I just don't set a very good example, so, but, like, a good example of this would be, like...
4: Yeah, go ahead.
16: Go ahead?
4: No,
16: go ahead.
4: Give me the example.
16: Basically... Like, just, she's, you know, we have different views on things, and she's not as, basically a little bit more open to things that I'm not open to, so I just kind of, like, throw little tiny rhetorical grenades, if that makes sense.
5: Yeah, little barbs for either joking reasons or on a different topic. Sure. Yeah.
4: And help me understand. So what's the intention there? Because really think about this for a second, because, you know, we don't ever intend to be offensive, right? I mean, you don't wake up in the morning and say, gee, let me come up with a list of 20 ways that I could irritate my mom, right? You know, but something in the moment provokes you, makes you feel a little provoked in some way that and it feels like I need to, you know, throw this barb out. I need to make this joke, either to keep myself safe or to kind of challenge her in some way that she's not open to otherwise. Like what do you think is the intention behind the prickliness in that situation?
16: Yeah, I've thought about that before, and honestly, I think part of it, I grew up in a broken home, and I kind of found out, you know, the reason for the brokenness in a very, not very, you know, in a way that I should not have seen. So I think part of it is, if I'm being completely honest, is just kind of out of hurt and, you know, just something that I never really worked through properly.
4: And have you ever had a direct way to address that hurt with your mom?
16: No, because every time I've ever tried to bring up anything that kind of bothered me in the past, it's always met with, well, you know, I did everything that I could for you, and, you know, just kind of that how dare you.
4: So here's what I'd like you to focus on, because that's really frustrating to get that kind of reaction. And so there are two things that might need to happen here. All right, the first one is, though, being able to focus on what is it that you need from your mom now.
5: Now,
4: right? So
5: now.
4: You know, when we go back and say, you know, hey mom, hey dad, when you did this, it really hurt me when I was a kid. I mean, obviously, we all want to get the kind of, geez, I'm really sorry that's not how I saw it, but I can appreciate, you know, coming from your perspective, why that was hurtful, and I'm really sorry. You know, we all want to hear that.
5: But instead, we actually, by asking that question, especially at a more inopportune time, like off the cuff, we get the defensive reaction from them that we are already feeling being around them for not getting that hurt healed, and it becomes a cycle that is, as you're saying, just keeps repeating itself.
17: And so, you know, because you don't have a direct way to address those hurts, that's where the joking comes in. It's not really joking. It's I'm hurt by your mom, and when you do these things that sort of remind me of that hurt, this is how I bring it up. So rather than, you know, since she's not receptive to kind of talking about the past, I'd like you to focus on what is it that you would need from her now to be able to trust her more, or to know that she was there for you, or, you know, whatever the concern or issue is. That, because, you know, there's something about those past experiences that, that make you feel off balance with her now, right? And when that comes up, that's where the jokes come in. So I'd like you to reflect on, you know, what is it that you need from her in the present, and to approach her that way. To not go back and say, hey, mom, you know, when you did this or when this offense occurred in the past, but rather, hey, you know, I really need this from you now, and I don't know how to get that from you, and can we talk about that? And if she's not receptive to that, then the other alternative, of course, is to ask yourself, how else could I meet that need? Because that, that part of you that's being abrasive, as you say, toward your mom, is really looking for healing. I believe that part isn't wanting to be abrasive. That part is wanting to be heard and to feel seen and to find healing in some way. And so ideally we want to go back to the person who we feel hurt us or where there's that lack in that relationship and try to work on that with that person. But if they're not receptive, that doesn't mean the door is closed, because God is the author of our healing. And there are other ways to heal those wounds if the person who hurt us won't take responsibility. So, but either way, you don't have to lash out at your mom or use, you know, hurtful humor to try to make the point. You acknowledge that, okay, this part of me that is trying to seek healing by calling attention to the wound in this kind of hurtful way, you know, isn't getting its need met by picking on mom, right? So I can either approach her directly and see what happens, or I can seek other ways to heal the wound. But I don't want to keep giving into this same thing. But I think we can get a long way by recognizing the intention behind the behavior and then seeking healthier ways to do it. Because if we're able to say, well, this is the intention behind my doing this, then I can ask, well, how's that working out for me?
5: Yeah, and it's not working out for you. So the second question is, if mom's not willing to, you know, move into a healing space with me and kind of work these things out, A, let me get somebody to really help me professionally walk through this so I can find healing in myself, no matter what, whether the other person is willing to help or not. And B, how can I start behaving in situations with mom where I'm feeling really proud of myself when I leave this situation, not feeling like my 14-year-old self.
17: And when you say proud of yourself, that doesn't just mean, oh, being nice to mom. It means being proactive. It means being responsible, respectful, but direct about what my needs really are. And if you need to set boundaries with your mom because, you know, she's not a safe person to talk to about certain things, that's okay too. But I just think that however you move forward with this, and I think it might be helpful to get some professional support for this, but however you move forward with it, the key here is recognizing the intention isn't to attack her. The intention is to seek healing. And she's been closed to those invitations you've given her in the past. So how else could you do that? Let's focus on that. And if there's more that we can do for you, don't hesitate to reach out here or through CatholicCounselors.com. We'll hook you up with a faithful Catholic counselor to help you get past these issues and really heal the wounds that are driving the abrasiveness. But that's what's going on. Don't beat yourself up about the jokes, but really focus on what you need to do to heal that part. Thanks for the call. And with that, we are taking a break. When we come back, more with your calls about dealing with the prickly people in your life on our show titled, How Do You Love a Porcupine? 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We'll be talking about the prickly people in her life and how to respond gracefully when we come back. Stick around.
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21: 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I didn't know what to say. And so in desperation, I said, what do you think I'll wear in heaven? And they all said with one voice, armor!
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17: I'm Dr. Greg Popchak, and today on More to Life, how do you love a porcupine? We're talking about those times when we've got a prickly person in our life. It's hard to know how to love them. Let's talk about it. 877-573-7825. Joining us right now, Rachel Watkins. She is the developer of the Little Flowers Girls Club and mom of 11. Rachel, welcome to the show.
25: Thanks, Greg. Thanks, Lisa.
5: It's great to have your wealth of knowledge on this, because not only do you have to live with 12 other people, and everybody can get prickly from time to time at least, but you've also had to put up with a lot of people's opinions about you having to live with 12 other people and choosing a different life for yourself than many people do. So what kind of wisdom have you gleaned from going down this path in your life?
25: Well, it's so hard to be with these people, isn't it? Because we either want to join them, say, yeah, you're right, and all of their negativity or criticism and that, or we believe them. Oh, what you're saying about my family's true. And neither of those is good, and neither of those is healthy. We have to avoid the sins of the tongue, and we know that our tongue can get us into more harm than anything else in our lives. So what we have to do is control your reaction. Take that deep breath as you listen to them. Ask God for fortitude as you face them, and then don't believe what they're saying about you or join in. What you can do is just listen, be quiet, hold your tongue, and then when they're done with their rant or their criticism or their unnecessary advice, you can politely reply with, oh, I heard you. Oh, well, thank you. I'll give that some thought, and then quickly try to switch the conversation. Sometimes just
17: I like what you're saying because very often, you know, we respond to a prickly person's opinion by trying to justify ourselves or convince them that we're right or make them see things our way. And, you know, I think your point here, and correct me if I'm wrong, is that you know, we need to listen to our spouse, we need to take into consideration our kids, we need mostly to discern and pray what God's calling us to do. But assuming we've done all that, anybody else's opinion is certainly welcome, but we don't have to justify ourselves to them because we are already doing what God has asked us to do.
25: Exactly. Matthew got good advice from a priest one time who, when he talked about this, said, heap the coals of kindness on them. Just respond kindly and politely. And that does often a lot of times to diffuse the situation. Don't rise to the temperature of their voice, and most importantly, don't believe them. You know who you are before God, as you said, Greg, and just say thank you and quickly move on, even if that means to say, well, it was nice to talk to you or good to see you, and leave, or quickly go to, let's go get a drink of water together, you know, switch the situation to let them know, I heard you, and I will take it under consideration with the committee. The committee will probably find you wrong.
5: Well, and really, to be able to say that, not just to put someone off, but to truly say, You know, okay, I've heard you. I will take it under consideration. And then not browbeat ourselves over what this person said, but take it to prayer and say, Lord, if there's a nugget of truth in here, let me know how you want me to change. But if there isn't, let me be calm and just as kind to this other person as possible the next time I see them.
17: Amen. Rachel, thank you so much for being with us. We appreciate your insights. And if folks would like to learn more about your good work, they can go to beholdpublications.com to learn more about the Little Flowers Girls Club. That's beholdpublications.com. Thanks again, Rachel. Always a pleasure.
25: God bless.
17: And we are taking your calls, listeners, at 877-573-7825. Today's show, How Do You Love a Porcupine? As we talk about loving the prickly people in our life, the people that get under your skin. How do you deal with them gracefully? 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You can also shoot us your questions via email. questions@moretoliferadio.com. We will be back with more of your questions about the prickly people that are getting under your skin when More to Life continues after the break.

Church teaches that Jesus Christ is literally and wholly present, body and blood, soul and divinity, under the appearances of bread and wine. In the Bread of Life discourse, documented in John chapter 6, Jesus states that he is the bread of life, and that his flesh is true food and his blood true drink. The Jews were scandalized in verse 52. How can this man give us his flesh to eat? Jesus does not back down, but reiterates this teaching four more times over the next four verses. Many left in verse 66 because this teaching was truly difficult. But at no point does Jesus water down his teaching and call them back to eat. Jesus does not back down, but reiterates this teaching four more times over the next four verses. Many left in verse 66 because this teaching was truly difficult.

0: What are we expressing when we use the word our in relation to God? The Catholic Catechism tells us the adjective our does not mean possession, but an entirely new relationship with God. It means that we recognize that all God's promises of love coming through the prophets are fulfilled in the new and eternal covenant in His Christ. We have become His people and He is our God. We are to respond to this gift in Jesus Christ with love and faithfulness. The Church is this new communion of God and man. In praying Our Father, each of the baptized is praying in this communion as written in the Acts of the Apostles. The company of those who believed were of one mind and one heart. But the Our and the Our Father, if prayed sincerely, also includes all for whom God gave His beloved Son, revealing the dimensions of God's love for all, even those who do not yet know Him. This is Peggy Stanton, and this has been the Order of Malta's Minute with the Catechism.
1: Hi, I'm Dr. Greg Popchak. Do you ever lie awake at night, heart pounding, mind racing over something that already happened or might never happen at all, and then feel guilty about it, like a good Christian shouldn't feel that way? Well, that racing feeling isn't a sin, and it isn't weak faith. It's your brain's fear alarm misfiring, and the good news is you can learn to turn it down. In my book, Unworried, A Life Without Anxiety, I walk you through the simple, practical steps that calm an anxious brain, along with the spiritual practices that let God's peace take root. 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It gives your body permission to calm down. 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
1: I'm Dr. Greg Popchak. Today our show is titled, How Do You Love a Porcupine? 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Either way, it's hard to know how to be loving in those situations. 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
1: Amazing. 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
1: 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We want to thank Mother Angelica for her vision.
2: Oh, yes.
1: And for the legacy that she leaves us. 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
1: 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Praise God. How wonderful. So happy anniversary to the whole EWTN TV and radio network. With that, we're taking your calls right now at 877-573-7825. The show, How Do You Love a Porcupine? Very carefully. What does that mean to you? Well, let's talk it out right now.
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1: Hi, Denise. Welcome to the show. How can we help you out? What's your question?
3: Well, my prickly person is my mother-in-law.
1: Okay.
3: There's a lot of background. But I am trying to figure out how to get her to forgive me. In the past, I have offended her. Not intentionally. It's come out of a place of me trying to defend her children from

0: certain behaviors and words that she has said.
1: So you're saying her children, especially your husband, if she's critical of him, is that what you're saying?
0: No, my children. My husband.
1: Oh,
0: and my children.
1: Your own children. That's a very different
0: my
1: story. Okay.
2: Yes. So your mother-in-law will make comments about your children, and you'll sort of stand up for your kids, and that has offended her?
0: Not necessarily. It's just the way that she's tried to take over or try to do things in a way where I don't want things being done.
2: So you're giving me your interpretations. Can you give me a situation? Like, walk me through an example.
1: We want to be able to see it very clearly for you.
0: Okay. So, like, if I'm very particular about nutrition, and if I say no to something, she'll be very pushy about it, or she'll go feed them something behind my back. That's just a small example.
2: And so how did you respond to that offended her?
0: Well, maybe me saying, or the words I've used, or saying that she can't, you know, give it to them, or that the sole fact of me telling her to just not do it has hurt her. There's a lot of background that we're not going to be able to get through, but
2: I understand.
0: Like, for example, she wanted to give, when she was a toddler, like 1.5, she wanted to give her, my daughter, a cell phone as a gift. And I was like, absolutely not. It's the way I reacted.
2: Right. Sure.
0: And her intentions are good. She is the type of person that's very giving, and her love language is gift giving.
2: Okay.
0: So I've asked for her forgiveness. But I believe she thinks it doesn't come from a genuine place. It was done over text message because I had the children here and I couldn't talk to her at that point about all the issues we were talking about through text.
2: But what are you asking for forgiveness for exactly? That because I, you know, I'm just trying to clarify.
0: That's my thing. I don't know that I have to, but she still thinks she feels like I've offended her. That I reject her, my sister-in-law, which there are lifestyle facts that I need to reject of my sister-in-law because she is on the LGBTQ spectrum, and I will not accept. And it's not like I don't let her come into our home or interact with my children, but she sees that as a rejection of her.
2: Your mother-in-law does, or your sister-in-law?
0: Yeah, my mother-in-law and my sister-in-law, they both do. They both feel rejected.
2: All right, so what I'm getting a picture of here is that your mother-in-law in particular is one of those people who thinks that if you disagree with her, that you're disrespecting her. That if you don't see things the way she does, especially, you know, in areas that you have a right to control, that somehow... That is an offense.
1: And I think when you've got a separation of generations, right, where the grandparents, the in-laws, are a generation different, they're also not in charge anymore. When we say, hey, no, this is what we're trying to do with our kids, or these are the choices we make, they feel like somehow it's a criticism of everything they did when they were raising their children. And we don't mean that. But it's important to clarify that. I really appreciate the person that you raised. I love my husband so much. But with the knowledge we have now, with how things have changed, this is the decision we're making. So you're not just shutting her down when she tries to do something new with your children.
2: Yeah, I mean, I think... if we have to turn down our parents' attempt at generosity, it's okay to say, listen, I really do appreciate what you're trying to do, but I just prefer that we handle it this way. And that is your right as the parent of your children. You know, we have adult children ourselves. We have to support the decisions that they make. You know?
1: Very much.
2: We're quote-unquote parenting experts, and sometimes they'll do things differently than we think.
1: Because
2: their
1: kids are not the kids that we raise. Their children are their unique and unrepeatable person.
2: And they have a right to make those decisions, and it's our job to support them in that. So you have a right to expect your mom, your mother-in-law, to support the decisions that you're making, whether she agrees with them or not. You have to be charitable, you know, in the way you kind of turn those things down. And I think, you know, it's fine for you to say, hey, listen, I apologize for my tone when I said absolutely not.
1: Exactly.
2: Or I apologize
1: That's
2: for the way
1: the
2: I did it.
1: That's the only thing you're apologizing.
2: But I'm not, you know, but I'm not okay with you getting the cell phone. I mean, I do appreciate your generosity. I appreciate what you're trying to do, but I, this just won't work for us. So, or I appreciate that you're wanting to give your grandkids a treat and all that, but this is how we handle nutrition, and that really won't work for us. And she has to respect that. So you have to be charitable in the way you address the concern, but you don't have to capitulate. And you haven't committed an offense by not capitulating. So it's okay if you want to apologize for your tone, if you feel that you need to. But you know, be clear that, look, I am sorry for the way I said it, but I do need to hold that boundary, and I really do need you to respect that. And if she gets upset about that, that's okay. She can be upset about that over this. That's for her to work out. That's not for you to fix. Because some people learned that if I just keep holding this over your head, if I just don't forgive you,
1: if I keep being offended, I'll make you uncomfortable enough to capitulate.
2: Yeah, you'll just give in. And I think your sister-in-law is taking a similar approach. I mean, I you know, again, I was going to ask you, well, so, you know, what does not approving of her lifestyle mean? And you're saying, you know, you're letting her be part of your life, you're letting her be around your kids. It's not like you're shunning her because of her life choices, but you also are very clear about what your beliefs are, and I think that's perfectly reasonable. And people can be upset about that or what, but that's on them, right? That's their stuff to work out. You don't have to capitulate to be forgiven. And if they won't forgive you without capitulating, then they don't forgive you. That's on them. So again, you prayerfully reflect on whether you need to apologize for your tone or the way you put something, but also at the same time be clear that I'm not apologizing for the boundary. I'm apologizing for the way I said it. I still need you to respect the boundary. And if they don't like that, that's okay. They're allowed to not like it, and you don't have to be in the position of fixing that. It's just enough to respect their free will to disagree with you.
1: Yeah, because as your children's parent, God's given you the authority over your children. He fills you with the grace that your kids need you to have so that they can be formed rightly, because they're not the in-laws' children, not the same people, and you don't just stamp out, like, this is how parenting works for a millennium. You have to be parenting with God's authority the children you have. So yes, saying, I'm sorry if it came off a little harsh. This is the decision we've made that works for our family, and we appreciate you just respecting that.
2: Once you've done that, though, any kind of, for want of a better way to put it, attitude that you get from her, I'm going to encourage you to ignore it. Don't address it directly. Don't adjust your behavior because of it. Just
1: don't argue it at all.
2: You understand where it's coming from. It's addressed. It's done. You're moving on, even if she can't. And that might seem, it might feel cold. It's not cold. It's refusing to play the game that she's trying to play with you, which is, I'm going to continue to withhold forgiveness or withhold relationship until you agree with me and let me do what I want to do. And that's not okay. That's giving into that isn't really working for her good or yours or your kids. So you can set the boundary kindly and charitably, but you don't have to give up the boundary just to make her happy. And that's really the game that she's trying to play with you. So keep that in mind. We do talk about this kind of thing more in our book, God Help Me, These People Are Driving Me Nuts, Making Peace with Difficult People. It's available at CatholicCounselors.com. So, you know, you can flesh it out a little bit more if you're interested in learning more about the topic. But just the takeaway from this call is really recognizing what your responsibility is and what you have a right to expect from your mother-in-law. And you have a right to expect to be respected and not to capitulate just to make her happy.
1: And if she starts doing things behind your back, you know, you say no candy and she hands her child candy and, you know, don't tell your mom kind of idea, then you need to understand that this is not somebody you leave alone with your children. You just don't buy into you're the babysitter because you can't trust that they're going to, you know, do raise your children in the healthy, hopefully holy way you're trying to raise them. They can be around them all they want when they're with you or your husband and everything is being handled well. But if you decide, hey, I'm going to let her babysit, don't be surprised that she's not going to stick to your rules. So no. Know that going in.
2: All right. So thank you so much for the question. If there's more we can do to support you, don't hesitate to reach out to us here on the show. And again, the book, God Help Me, These People Are Driving Me Nuts, Making Peace with Difficult People, will flesh out this idea of how to set boundaries in a healthy way without getting sucked into the drama. 877-573-7825. As we head out to our break, it's time for our scripture of the day. It comes to us from Ephesians chapter 4, verse 15.
1: Living the truth in love we should grow in every way.
2: It's a really powerful verse from St. Paul that I think really encapsulates what we're talking about here. Living the truth in love. In other words, you know, when we unite truth and love together, we're not just always responding to every situation in exactly the same way and thinking that's the loving thing to do. We're looking at what does this situation require of us? How can we respond to this situation in a way that allows us to be our best, objectively, the living in the truth, and challenges the people around us to be our best, to be their best too? What would objectively and truthfully be that ideal? And how do we work toward it in this situation? And if we do that, what happens is exactly what St. Paul says. We grow in every way.
1: Think about that very Christian way of handling your life, handling your relationships, as opposed to just seeing the word love in this sentence and putting a more worldly perspective on it, which everybody else will translate as just be nice. When we're just nice, we don't grow in any way. Not far from in every way.
2: And the people around us don't grow either.
1: So living the truth in love. We should grow in every way. If you feel yourself growing, while you actively try to live the truth in love, well, then you're on the right path.
2: 877-573-7825. How do you love a porcupine? We're talking about those prickly people in our life that get under our skin. How do we deal with them lovingly? What does that really mean in the context that you're dealing with them? 877-573-7825. More to Life. We'll continue with your questions coming up right after the break.
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2: Danielle, welcome to the show. How can we help you out?
9: Hi, yes. Good morning. Thank you so much. And I also just want to say thank you for everything. I've been listening to you guys for the past 2.5 years, and I've learned so much. And I have, like, 3 of your books, so thank you.
1: Thank you so much.
9: No, really, you've saved my life, and you also encouraged me to have a child, and I never wanted a child, so thank you. You taught me.
1: Wow.
2: How's that going?
9: It's going great. It's going great. Oh, you know, I never knew that there was a different way to raise my child other than the way I was raised. And you guys really opened that door for me.
1: That's a lot of healing.
2: Well, thank you for your openness.
1: So much.
2: We're really grateful for your openness to that. So how can we help you today?
9: Thank you.
2: You have a question about your mom, it sounds like.
9: So when I got, I've always had a, you know, difficult relationship with my mom. When I got pregnant, I knew it was only going to get more difficult once the baby was here. Mm-hmm. So I had asked her to do therapy with me. She turned me down. She's very scared of it. And she doesn't want to go. So with your advice, I accepted it as much as hard as that was for me to accept. And now just recently, you know, we have very different parenting styles. She believes in like the cry it out method. I don't. So we don't see eye to eye on some things. And that's just, I think, with like a lot of generational things that are going on right now.
2: Sure.
9: Mm-hmm. So anywho, the dang Facebook, I shared something on Facebook that was just like, more research has been developed, like I'm choosing to do this differently. Mm-hmm. And it wasn't hurtful, or it was, you know, loving, and I just put a top on it like, it's my turn, with a heart. And I woke up to a text from my mom that next morning, and she was like, I saw your post on Facebook, I hear you loud and clear. I'm done with you. Don't talk to me. Don't call me. I want nothing to do with you. You got what you want. Have a good life. And
1: that was extremely reactive. Okay.
9: Yes. And this is my mom. And after listening to you for 2.5 years, Lisa, I feel like our moms are very similar. But anywho, so I responded back and I said, Mom, you know, I love you, and this had nothing to do with you. And as many things don't, you know, I pray for you and I wish you the best. And she replied back to me telling me that I'm a phony in my faith, and that, like, I'm not loving. And to have a heart, you have to be a Christian, and I'm not Christian because I don't have a heart.
2: But we, so how can we help you now? There's a lot going on here. So where do things stand right now, and what can we do for you?
9: So my dad recently was in surgery just this week, and I want to go and see him with the baby, and we have to go to the house, and my mom's clearly going to be there, and I know she wants to see the baby too, and I just don't know how to be loving, but also ask for an apology. I don't want her to just think that just because I'm showing up there that we're just sweeping this all under the rug, and I'm really scared.
2: Okay, well, so let me ask you this. When you say how to ask for a apology, what are you hoping for? What's your goal exactly?
9: I guess my goal is for my mom to just love herself and to not...
2: And that is a beautiful goal.
9: Just to be
2: goal,
9: able to handle her emotions and express her emotions in a healthy way.
2: Right. Well, but unfortunately, as beautiful a goal as that is, you have absolutely no control over that. You can't make that one happen. But I'm asking, so in terms of when you say I'd like an apology from my mom, or I want to go and I kind of ask her, what would be your goal of trying to seek that apology? What are you hoping to make happen?
9: That she just apologizes and takes accountability for her actions.
2: How likely do you think that would be to happen if you asked for that apology?
9: Less than 20%.
2: Yeah, that's kind of what I thought too. So here's why I think it's okay to not ask for that apology. And let me suggest how you want to handle this. All right. So where things stand right now is mom has basically said, you know, I'm done with you. You don't like the way you're not parenting the way I did. Therefore, that's an indictment of me. And so I'm done with you. I reject you. And you've tried to respond, Mom, that was not what I was trying to do. I wasn't trying to cast aspersions.
1: It was a very honest, forthright response.
2: This is what I'm doing moving forward, right?
1: Yes.
2: And then she lashed out at you again. The ball's really in her court. I think you want to be charitable. You know, you treat her respectfully, but I don't want you to bend yourself into knots to try to get her to approve of you. And I don't want you to ask for the apology because that's kind of what she's hoping for. When a person reacts this way, the way your mom did, I call it it's a sick love language, right? In other words, I don't know how to keep you in my life in healthy ways, so I'm going to use this unhealthy way of withholding forgiveness or withholding approval or withholding relationship and withholding love so that you'll jump through hoops to be in relationship with me. Right. And whatever you do, whether that's, you know, I'm going to seek an apology, you that feel that, that in your head, that feels like I'm being strong.
1: It, yeah, it feels like you're empowered, but instead you're just moving right into
2: you're playing the game
1: again.
2: And so the only way to avoid those sick love languages of like withholding love or withholding forgiveness is to not play the game. And, you know, you want to go and you want to be there with your dad. Right. And when your mom comes in, you can be polite. You can be like, well, like Jesus says, like treat her like a tax collector. Now, you know, you don't antagonize the tax collector because they'll audit you. You know, you don't want to go out of your way to annoy the tax collector. You just have a good day, tax collector. Lovely to see you. How's the kids? Wonderful.
1: Be respectful,
2: and moving on.
1: And then move on. Because this is about your relationship with your dad. You want to see him. If she says, I told you I didn't want to have anything to do with you. Mom, that's fine. I'm here to see Dad. I respect what you said, but this is between me and Dad. And then you just talk to Dad.
2: And or if you know, if she's pleasant with you, you can be pleasant back. If it's okay with you to let her see the baby, then that's, you know, that's your call, right? If she's going to be safe with the child, then it's appropriate to let her. You know, you don't want to be you can't touch my child because you were mean to me. If it's safe, then you allow it. But there are other things though where if she reaches out to you and wants to go to lunch or like, as you say, you know, I don't want everything to just pretend like it was didn't happen. So I think it's fine to say, you know, if she tries to push for more than a polite civil relationship, you can say, Mom, I'm really glad you seem like you're in a different place, but before I'd be willing to go to lunch with you, or before I'd be willing to do that with you, or before I'd be willing to open up this door, I really need you to apologize for the way you treated me. So you're leaving it to her. So when she tries to say, well, now I'm calm now, so now we're just going to imagine it all went away. Mm-hmm. It's, well, I'm glad you're in a better place, Mom. But in order to do that, here's what I would need from you. That's when you ask for it. But if you do it earlier than that, you're just playing the game. So that's our suggestion to you. And, you know, we do talk about this more, and God help me, these people are driving me nuts, making peace with difficult people. You can look at that more. Or feel free to reach out to us again here at on the show. We are so grateful that you're a regular listener. 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

0: 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It's the way that you can join us here on Women of Grace Live. And we are so eager and excited to talk to you. And Ann in Waco, Texas, I'm going to be reading your comment coming to us by text message when we get back as well. 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
3: Have you ever noticed that most people think that rules apply to others but not to themselves? They always consider themselves to be the exceptions. What ends up happening, however, is that everybody is exceptional so that the rules don't apply to anybody. The result is something worse than chaos. It's a loss of all the categories of respect and justice. G.K. Chesterton says that when the exception has become the rule, that is the worst of all possible tyrannies. When the cardinal, formerly known as Ratzinger, gave his final homily before the papal conclave, he said, "We are living under the tyranny of relativism." 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It's when there are no rules, only exceptions. 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
0: Well, welcome back, everybody. You are listening to Women of Grace Live. I am Johnette Williams. It is Glory to God Friday. This is the day of the week that we dedicate to giving praise and glory to God for all of the blessings that we have received in this past week. Or, you know, you can dip back a little bit further than that if you want to and bring a blessing forward. We just like to give honor and praise to the Lord on Fridays. We certainly do. What a beautiful way to end the week, right? I mean, we talk about praise and thanksgiving all the time here. You know I love to praise the Lord. I do it regularly, routinely, every day, just singing my praises to Him. But all of that being said, what a wonderful opportunity to share those blessings with others and how it increases faith. For example, Sheila is with us in Indiana today. She just shared a beautiful story about her granddaughter being baptized in 3 weeks on September the 13th. What a beautiful, beautiful moment in the life of this family. And Sheila is praying that this is going to be the impetus to bring her son back to the faith. He's already expressing desire to be at the baptism, that perhaps this is the door opener for him to re-explore it. And as I said, you know, here we are, Sheila sharing her story, we all hearing it. I'll bet you she's giving a lot of encouragement to some of you that have prayed for a long, long time that your grandchildren will be baptized. It happens. And how did she do it? She prayed. She enlisted an army of prayer warriors. And God works all things to the good. And I'll tell you, it's an interesting reality on the way in which He incorporates our prayers into His divine and holy plans. So prayer is never sterile. Prayer is always procuring something. St. Thomas Aquinas tells us that this God who is omniscient knows all things. Everything is immediately present to Him. The whole of humanity, the whole of history, everything, you know, the past, the present, the future, all immediately seen by God. And what does He do? Thomas Aquinas says He takes our prayers and He that will come in time and incorporates them into the action that He will perform in the immediate present moment or one that He will perform in the future. But this God, He's not bound by time and space, right? So He can even take our prayers in time and apply them to things that have happened in the past, knowing that those prayers are, you know, in time.

0: Well, hi there, and welcome to Take Two with, yes, Jerry. I am here along with Debbie and you. It is your show getting underway here today on EWTN Radio. I am Jerry Usher, back from the 30-day silent retreat and the convocation for our seminarians and the drive back up to Weston near Boston, Massachusetts. I'm back at the seminary. Got here safely. Thank you all for the prayers. And we are here with our show team and Debbie, the Take Two family. Looking forward to them joining us today.
1: Yes. This is, I'm glad you, it was a safe drive. We prayed for you. You said you were weaving in and out of lanes and traffic, so we were praying, so you got there safely. That's good. And you look well rested. That's good. You didn't sleep while you were driving, did you?
0: Not while I was driving, no, but I got a really good night's sleep last night.
1: Good. So. Well, Jerry, as you know, this is a very popular show that we do once a month. It's all about relationships, okay? So if you're listening to us right now, we are live on this beautiful Friday, and we want you to call in or text in to this number I'm about to give you. But let me explain what we're talking about. We will take calls about any relationship you've got going on, okay? Which means your relationship with yourself, with God, with your pets, with your coworkers, your family, your friends, your kids, good, bad, everything in between. You can praise God, or you can ask us about, you know, certain situations that's happening. Jerry and I are here to help. And it's all about relationships. So if you have something to say about a particular relationship in your life right now today, Jerry and I are going to ask you to you can't get started with your weekend yet. You got to call in or text into this number, 833-288-EWTN. That's 833-288-3986. But Jerry, I have to tell you something real quickly, because right before we started the show, I just realized this for the first time in several years since Michael's been our producer. I just realized this. So we have Matt on the phones, Michael at the controls, and Rich on social media. We'll wave to everybody. Hi, guys. Get those comments going. I just realized the initials are MMR. That's a vaccination.
0: Oh.
1: I just realized that. I never realized. So MMR is at the controls, is the show team today. That is hilarious. Measles, mumps, and rubella shot, I believe.
0: Oh, that's right. Yeah, I forgot about that.
1: That's so funny. I just realized it. I know. Anyway.
0: All right. Well, Debbie set the table pretty well for you there, folks. We always say on this All About Relationships broadcast, if you're hearing us, if you have a pulse, if you're breathing, then you are in relationships, okay? Every one of us has relationships. They could be anything like Debbie said, marriage. We could talk about, you know, dating, parents and children, sibling relationships, coworkers, maybe your gym partner. As Debbie said, you know, maybe your relationship with God, if you want to talk about that. We can maybe help tweak things a little bit for you today. Debbie and I are both life coaches. She does a lot more of it than I do. So we are looking forward to you joining us here on the broadcast. My first day back live on the show. I've called in for brief segments the last few days as I've been traveling, but so good to be back with you in relationship with you again, the Take Two family. So here is your phone number. We need to fill up those phone lines, make this Friday Feast of St. Maximilian Kolbe a great broadcast. 833-288-EWTN, 833-288-3986.
1: And maybe you're in the doghouse with one of your relationships, right? Mm. So you can use this platform to talk about how grateful you are about that person, for that person. You know, you're sorry. You could just go ahead and use this platform, and then you can keep a record. You could keep a copy of this of this show, and you could present it to that loved one and say, "See, I said it to the world how much I love you, how much I care about you. I'm really sorry. Let's reconcile." You know, it has worked. We actually have had people in the past that have used Take Two to come on air and praise their relationships with people, and I they have shared it with their spouse or their loved one, and it's worked wonderfully well in the relationship. I say go ahead and do it. I've done it a few times about Marty, and I believe me, you know, if he gets upset with me, I'll say, "Hey, just last week I mentioned how much you're just such a wonderful person on Take Two." It works, right, Jer?
0: It does. It really does. So again, that number, you can call or text this number, 833-288-EWTN, 833-288-3986. 888-298-3986. So what relationship in your life needs a little bit of attention, you know, maybe for the good, or maybe it's not going so well? We can talk about, maybe, are you trying to forgive somebody, maybe having a difficult time doing that? Maybe you want to talk about boundaries, setting boundaries in relationships. That's always a very important angle on this All About Relationships episode of Take Two, something I've had to work a lot on in my own life. So anything about relationships, the phone lines are ready and waiting for you right now, but they do tend to fill up fast. Mm-hmm. So we'd like to have you grab one of those while they're available at 833-288-EWTN, 833-288-3986.
1: And Jerry, this is a perfect time for me to mention this. You know, as you know, Jerry, Dr. David Anders and I are doing the Family Matters project, the initiative at standtalltoday.com. You can join us. It's all about relationships, estrangement, no contact, parental alienation. It goes on and on. If you're being ghosted by your kids, things of that nature, if you don't get to see your grandkids, if you feel like your kids are only coming around because there could be something for them in the will, you know, there are all sorts of dynamics that are happening. That's why we started Family Matters. So it's a big deal, guys. It's millions of people are affected by it. And we want to remove the stigma. Jerry and I are passionate about really helping families stay together, stick together, and reunite. So if you have something to say about that, or you've been through a no contact situation with a loved one, maybe you could share with us how you did reconcile that situation. We'd love to hear from you. Guys, you cannot get started with your weekend yet. I know it's summertime and everybody's doing last minute staycays and going away and getting the kids to school and everything. We get it. But Jerry and I need you. We want you and we invite you. And you don't have to be Catholic to call in. But if you don't call in and you don't participate or text in, then we don't have a really vibrant, robust discussion. Okay, it's just Jerry and I talking, and we can do that all long. We can do that all day long. That we want to hear from you. There go the phone lines. That's the way I love the Take Two family. 833-288-EWTN. That's 833-288-3986. What do you say, Jer?
0: Yeah, I'd love to have you share with us as well if you've had a restored relationship recently, because a lot of people feel the pain of, you know, relationships that are strained. But if you've had a restoration of one, we'd love to hear that praise report as well. So we're going to get to your calls when we come back. All About Relationships, 833-288-3986.
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3: Our devotion to the Immaculate Heart of Mary continues all this month. 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
5: When you call my name, I'll be there.
0: Sometimes we're four to be there for one another. Spouses, friends, parents, children, siblings, co-workers, neighbors. That's what we're talking about today. Any relationship whatsoever you would like to bring up, let us know how it's going. If it's not going well, maybe we can talk that through a little bit and bring a little peace of mind to you, and perhaps even a little bit of a restoration to that relationship. And we'd love to hear, as we always do, I'd love to hear about good relationships too, you know, how you're making those work, because a lot of people have trouble, really. Let's face it, you know, relationships can be tough, especially given the human condition with sin and concupiscence and the things that we sometimes do that don't help relationships. So let us talk with you about one today at 833-288-EWTN, 833-288-3986. And we mentioned today is the feast of St. Maximilian Kolbe, which is a wonderful feast day. Tomorrow is the feast of the Assumption of the Blessed Virgin Mary into heaven, but it's also another important day for you, the Take-Two family, and all the EWTN family. It's the 45th anniversary of EWTN tomorrow. The foundress, Mother Angelica, launched the network on August 15th, 45 years ago. What an amazing story, Debbie. What an amazing journey it's been. Mm-hmm. For those who don't know, you know, Mother Angelica was just obviously a humble religious sister who had the vision from God to start, you know, first of all, the television network, and then it mm-hmm. branched out into radio. And now EWTN is the largest religious media organization in the world.
1: Wow.
0: All coming from Debbie, Mother Angelica, from those simple, humble roots. And of course, you and I are deeply grateful because it's been an outlet for God to use our mm-hmm. talents and mm-hmm. gifts in ministry. So.
1: Yeah. Well, yeah. She's one of our powerhouse team that we ask for assistance every single time we start the shows. And so we feel very close to her, that she's working and kind of tapping everybody to call. OK, so if you love Mother Angelica, you got to call. I just learned about this quote that was attributed to her. She has so many quotes, and people pick them up and they float them around social media. And I just heard this one recently, Jerry, and it has stuck with me. Listen to this. I don't know if you probably have heard this. Mother Angelica said this: a soul that trusts God is invincible.
0: Mm. Wow.
1: Isn't that cool?
0: Yeah, short, sweet, but very, very powerful. A mm-hmm. great reminder for us.
1: I know. I love it. I love it. We all need to be celebrating. EWTN is going strong thanks to you and you listening and supporting and keeping it going and sharing with friends and participating in Take Two, okay? Because we definitely want to hear from you. So we're getting text messages coming, and that's great. That means you're super busy today and you guys are choosing the text option, which is fine, but we would love to speak with you. We're going to get to Guy, who's a first-time caller, in just a moment. Jerry, just want to give the number two more times, just to make it easy for you to start calling in. There is an open phone line just for you. Please, we'd love to hear your beautiful voice. 833-288-EWTN. That's 833-288-3986. Talk about any and all relationships that are near and dear to you. We want to hear your story, Jer.
0: All right. Debbie said we're going to go to Guy in Colorado, a first-time caller to Take Two with Jerry and Debbie. Guy, welcome. Listening on Catholic Radio Network. How are you doing today?
6: Good morning. I'm doing very well.
0: Great.
6: We actually had a little rain here, which we've been direly in need of. So we're very pleased. It's good stuff. Yeah. Hey, I don't have any real stories about relationships other than to say, you know, as probably everybody does, you have a little ups and downs with different people. And when I've been challenged, I've actually written a little prayer that I'd like to share with you regarding helping me with relationships.
0: Yeah.
6: And as I say this, if you appreciate the readings of St. James, you'll see that I'm plagiarizing. I pray to St. James, help me to be quick to hear, slow to speak, and slow to anger. And I've even added one more, slow to judge. So I pray, St. James, help me to be quick to hear, slow to speak, and slow to judge. And I'm sure there are times when I'm challenged in a relationship and St. James taps me on the shoulder and I go, yep, got it. And it has helped me through a lot of difficult situations to just slow down, take a deep breath, and listen. It's been a very, very powerful help for me.
0: Yeah.
6: So I hope that might be something some of your listeners might appreciate.
0: Well, Guy, we say it all the time. You probably heard us say it. You know, what you, the Take-Two family, share on this show is going to impact other people. So I'm sure there were a lot of pens and paper people were grabbing, reaching for, you know, to write that prayer down. And maybe that's why I'm sure you and Debbie have both heard, you know, that's why God gave us, you know, two ears and one mouth, right? So we can spend twice as much time listening as we do talking. What do you think, Deb?
6: Very good.
1: I think it's brilliant. I wrote it down as quick as I could. You said you added one. So quick to hear, slow to speak, and slow to judge. Is that just the three, or is there a fourth one?
6: Well, the three that come out of the book of James are quick to hear,
1: right,
6: slow to speak, and slow to anger.
1: Anger.
6: And then the fourth one I've added is slow to judge, because judgment, I have found myself, especially with things going on politically, things going on in the religious world and what have you, it's real easy to say, oh, well, wait a minute, I know better, or wait a minute, no. And, you know, no, you got to slow down and listen. Why does that person have that opinion? Mm-hmm. And so those four points have really helped me get through some situations.
1: It's brilliant, absolutely brilliant. And I think St. James would be fine with it. But I got to tell you, Guy.
6: A copyright issue.
1: Yeah, really. I don't think you have to worry about it anymore. But hey,
0: public domain now.
1: Right. Guy, I have to tell you, just the way you're saying slow down, I don't know why, but it's a Friday. Please forgive me. And you when you said it twice, I keep thinking of the song, Slow Down, You Move Too Fast. You know, what's that? You got to make the moment last. I think that's, yeah. And it's, but you know, we have songs written about that. We have movies talking about that. We have counselors out there. We have doctors out there. We have priests giving good guidance for everybody to take, like you said, Guy, take a breath. Boy, you don't see people taking a breath on social media, Guy. I got to be honest with you. Everybody's so quick to react. And I don't think they realize that everything's going to be out there permanently. What do you say for people that are very reactive, Guy?
6: Well, first thing is, like I say, take a breath and listen. And then at some point you'll hear something in there that might be a counterpoint or a response, an appropriate response. In some cases, it's so extreme that you don't respond. You simply say, okay, you're off in that world. Go for it. And I think that there's a message right there. When someone's trying to push your buttons, when someone's trying to get you excited and you just shrug it off and like, okay, I guess that's what you think. There's a message right there. It's there's a lot of different ways to respond to things. And as I say, having a little bit of, I'm going to say divine inspiration, St. James or whomever, maybe it's my mother, I don't know. But somebody out there is tapping me on the shoulder and saying, okay, this is kind of the way to handle it.
1: Yeah.
6: And go that direction.
0: Let me offer a bit of encouragement, Guy. I would encourage you to maybe have a prayer card made out of this, you know?
1: Oh, yeah.
0: I mean, really, I'm very serious.
1: No, seriously. Jerry, serious.
0: I received a prayer from the Holy Spirit a few years ago, and I had a prayer card made, and I give those out all the time and include them in letters that I mail and so forth. So, yeah, I'm serious, Guy. You might want to think about that.
1: Yeah, you could put St. James in the corner.
0: Yeah, sure. You know, inspired by, the book of James or something like that. Because, these little tiny little gestures like that can go a long way toward maybe changing somebody's life. Anyway, do what you want with it, Guy. I'm just throwing that out there.
6: If I do go down that road, I'll have a couple of them mailed directly to both of you.
0: So. Oh, please!
1: Oh, we would love it. That'd we would great. Love it. Yeah. Yeah. We'll be waiting for them, Guy.
6: Okay. Don't hold your breath.
1: Yeah, okay. Really. Hey, Guy, Jerry doesn't like to do this, but, I do. Your first time caller, you were so much fun to talk to. Can you call us again?
6: Yeah, sure. I listen to you guys on and off. I'm on the road a lot, and I just have to dial in wherever I can get it. I don't even know the name of the mind radio station here, but I have to dial it in and get you guys today.
1: Yeah, Catholic Radio Network. It's a great station. I do your pledge drives.
6: Yeah. Oh, there you go. Okay.
1: Yeah. I'll be doing it in September. But see, Jerry's so kind. He's so kind and gracious, and he doesn't like to put any Take Two family member on the spot. Me, on the other hand, not so much. So I'm going to put you on the spot. I'd love to hear from you again. Safe driving, Guy. You know you have your guardian angel beside you, right?
6: I hope so. Yep. I think I got to believe it. I've gotten this far.
0: Yeah.
1: Good.
0: All right, brother. Thank you for the call. Drive safely there.
6: Pleasure talking to both of you. Have a good
0: day.
6: Yes.
0: Likewise. Thank you.
1: Thank you, Guy. Wow. We've got a serious situation coming in with this text message. And by the way, I want to just say, Jerry, this is not the first time I've heard this situation recently. And so we could address this in a general way. Everybody sit tight. This is very important, this text message that came in. But I know where you were going to go with this, Jerry. Let's give the number. See, I read your mind. Jerry typed over number. I said, okay, see, we are so in sync today on this beautiful St. Maximilian Kolbe feast day, the day before the Feast of the Assumption. So come on, you guys, let's go. You have a relationship to talk about. Guy was awesome stepping up and giving us this beautiful prayer and reminders. It was wonderful. How about you? How are your relationships going? Are you bummed out about them? Do you love them? Are you grateful for them? How about the relationship with yourself? Are you really hard on yourself? Do you beat yourself up every day because of things you've done in the past? Let Jerry and I talk to you, because we've gone through that. So come on, you don't have to be Catholic to call in. We need every single phone line plus lit up. Come on, that's how we like it. That's the way we roll here. 833-288-EWTN. That's 833-288-3986.
0: All right, as you call in and join us, we're going to go to a text message. The text says, my spouse did financial infidelity, and we are in $50,000 more debt than I thought we were in. This is the third time financial things occurred without my knowledge. I feel so betrayed. I had resources and equity and investments before I married, and they're all exhausted. I'm approaching retirement age, and I can't financially recover anymore because there's no time left for that. Debbie, wow. Third time for this person texting in.
1: Yeah, this hurts my heart so much, because we have seen a lot of this in coaching. People have come to us with the same situation. I don't know the background or the details, but let me just share, if you're listening, and the way this text message came in, it was the same call-in number, 833-288-3986. But we'd love to speak to you about this. This is a relationship that is in some difficulty and trouble here, because $50,000 in debt is a lot to carry as you're going into retirement years. Here's what we have been sharing with our clients at Stand Tall. And by the way, we're at standtalltoday.com. But we've been sharing with our clients that a couple things. Don't lose hope. Do not lose hope. And the relationship is so important. So don't turn. You said you're having a hard time forgiving. Or, I mean, a hard time getting over this and things of that nature. You're exhausted. The problem with it, Jerry, is we've seen clients come to us and said, you know, this has been several times in our marriage, and now I can't even look at this other person that is my spouse. I can't believe they did this. You don't want the relationship to end too, okay? So here's what you got to do. You got to trust God more than the storm that you are in right now. Meaning, God will make a way. If you really and truly join together, try to forgive, get past this, get the necessary professional help, because obviously there's something there, either spending or gambling or you know, not handling money well, you know, things of that nature. You've got to get help. Professional help. But I would, if you're Catholic, go to the Infant of Prague devotion. Infant of Prague devotion. I have seen miracles. If you're not Catholic, go deep into scripture and prayer and really trust God that you can forgive in the marriage, you can rebuild the trust, and God will make a way. Whatever you do, don't get desperate and don't fall into despair, because that's what the demons want. So you're going to be playing right into their hand, and the demons want to break up your marriage. So you got to turn it all around. You got to reframe things, like Jerry Usher always says, and you got to go deep with God in trust, and God will make a way. Why? Because he loves us and he cares for us. And he will take care, and he will make sure that we have some kind of future ahead. What do you say to that, Jer?
0: Well, I echo what you said about, you know, not falling into despair, but also how you look at your spouse, how you look at your husband is so important right now. Debbie mentioned, you know, it can get to a point where it's difficult even to look at that other person, even if they're in, you know, even if they're your spouse and you're under the same roof, it can be very, very difficult. But I would say, here's what I try and do is when people, you know, do offensive things or things that, you know, kind of harm me a little bit, is I try and look at them and see them as the Lord sees them. And that is, we are all sinful men and women. And as you try your best to see your husband, you know, in his flawed nature, but also redeemed by the Lord, also pray very hard for him. Debbie's big. We both are big on you know, sending our guardian angels to work for us as well. So, you know, send your guardian angel to his guardian angel. this, God willing, we're going to pray hard. The entire Take-Two family around the world, I know, is going to be praying for this intention. Mm-hmm. But there is hope. Please do not lose hope. And Debbie mm-hmm. and I, you know, Debbie, I don't know what more to say, but, you know.
1: That's perfect what you said.
0: Yeah, mm-hmm. Well, it's a tough situation, you mm-hmm. know, and, you know, facing the future, having all of the... The amenities, the things that you had, you know, to build your retirement on, mm-hmm. to be all of a sudden just not there anymore. That can be very, very unnerving and very scary, very frightening.
1: Very frightening. Absolutely, Jerry. And that's why you got to get help to get to the root cause of this so that there's not, you know, future mistakes in this. And you got to heal the relationship, move forward. And yeah, financial situations, it's a deal breaker for a lot of relationships. And so it'll crash the relationship. So you really got to work hard and stay close to God and the angels and the saints as well. We got another text message coming in. We'll get to after on the other side of the break. We've got Christine, who's waiting to come on air with us, Jerry, and there's an open phone line for you all about relationships. Come on, you guys, bring it to the table. We're here to listen and learn with you. 833-288-EWTN. That's 833-288-3986. We'll be right back.
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13: Coming up Monday on Catholic Connection, Journey Home Highlights with Matt Swaim. Kelly Walquist cooks with wine, as in Women in the New Evangelization, and Gail Buckley Berenger in our Scripture Verse of the Week.
0: Take Two with Jerry and Debbie. And you are wrapping up a week of broadcasts on this feast of St. Maximilian Kolbe. And as Debbie said, we're going to get to more of your calls, Christine, and we have Carol and others being screened. Right now we have a text from Kay in Virginia, so it's going to be a busy second half to the show here. But there is a room for you on a phone line all about relationships. Anyone you would like to talk about, good, bad, ugly, in between, 833-288-EWTN, 833-288-3986. A couple more EWTN radio affiliates are celebrating anniversaries that we want to recognize. One is in Concord, New Hampshire. It's WICX. They've been on the air for 11 years. And also WJPP. They're serving Palm State. 3986. A couple more EWTN radio affiliates are celebrating anniversaries that we want to recognize. One is in Concord, New Hampshire. It's WICX.

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1: Hi, Debbie. I just wanted to very quickly tell you, when you mentioned your relationship with your pet, I kind of scoffed a little bit. I will admit that. And but I have been around horses. Well, I'm the same age as you, and I've been around horses since I was knee-high to the grasshopper. And as I was listening to your show, which I usually have the radio on, EWTN, in my pocket whilst I'm working with the horses and doing chores. So they're used to hearing your voice. And I have to tell you, I think they love you guys. I have two, but right now I have a two-year-old and a four-year-old, and they're half brothers, and they're usually a little ornery. And the two-year-old, I don't know if you know anything about horses, but they're still in the sort of young stage, teenage stage, you could call it. One of them is actually called Voila Vivant, which means there you are alive. Of course, it's a pro-life message. He was born on particularly pro-life day, but here we are, Feast of Colby, you know, very pro-life priest, honestly, because he gave his life for a father who had children. And horses in particular can, I've noticed over the years, can be sensitive to the spirit. I've seen horses that get a little ugly when there are horses, when there are people around that maybe have a lot of sin in them or who knows what. But I just had to tell you, I've got these two young boys here that absolutely love you guys. They do not normally hang out with me, want me to love all over their heads. And right now I've got one rubbing my ear, and he was earlier on to put his hand on his face on my lap.
0: Oh.
1: And they love you guys. Aww. My horses love you guys.
0: That is so sweet.
2: What can we say, you know?
0: Yeah, I know. We're speechless. We're speechless. What are we saying? You know, all I'm thinking about is after the show, I can't wait to tell my husband, Marty, guess what? Two horses love us.
1: yeah, Dragonflies and the Voila Vivant.
0: I love
1: it. They are sport horses we breed. The blood sport horses. Have about nine of them right now. But, yeah. We are on this rock farm in Franklin, Indiana. If you're ever coming to Indianapolis area, we're just half an hour south, so you can come on down.
0: Well, we almost have to now, Christine, because they're waiting for us. So they have to.
1: Right.
0: Can we ride them, or can we just pet them?
1: Right now these two. Well, by that point, maybe they will be broken. A four-year-old is quite young, but he's kind of gently broken. The two-year-old, I'm getting the courage up to sit on him right now.
0: Oh, okay. Good. I'll give that one to Jerry.
2: Yeah, right.
1: Anyway, yeah, I had to share. I just had to share.
0: That just brightened our day. That was the best thing. I don't think I've ever received such a great. That was a great. I don't know. It just made me feel really happy inside. Did that make you?
2: Yeah.
0: Have we ever heard that before?
2: No, that's the first, Christine. That's the first for us on the show over 11 years.
0: I love it, Christine. You made our day. Now, if you could add something to that, if you have time, could you take a picture of the brothers and send it to us? Our email is take2@ewtn.com. I just want to put their picture up in my studio.
1: Sure, I will.
0: Thank you.
2: All right, awesome. All right. Thanks, Christine.
1: Bye-bye.
0: That was so cool. I didn't know what to say. I've never heard of that before. I love it, though. I can't wait to tell Marty.
2: That would be a great show episode. Call in and tell us how much your pets love Take Two with Jerry and Debbie. Let's continue on here. We got calls and texts we're going to get to. James in Illinois, hang on. You're right after Carol, who called in from Michigan, listening today on Sirius XM 130. Hi, Carol. Welcome to our All About Relationships show. Hello, Carol.
3: Sorry. Different name.
2: I think I can hear you, Carol. Is that you?
0: Yeah, but she said a different name. Can you share your name with us?
2: You're breaking up pretty bad there. So.
0: Yeah. Maybe take it off a speaker. Yeah.
2: We'll have Matt check in with Carol.
0: Matt's checking in right now.
2: Yeah. In the meantime, we can go to James in Illinois. Mm-hmm. James is listening on Sirius XM 130. Hello, James. Welcome to the show.
4: Hi, James here. How do you read me, Jerry?
2: You're coming in loud and clear, brother. Thank you.

0: Good, good. I'll make it quick. Happy Maximilian Kolbe Day. And on this day in 1988, I got married. I wasn't Catholic at the time or anything like that. Exactly 4 years later, I had to sign the divorce papers. Mm-hmm. So this day has always been a rough one for me. Mm. I've forgiven my ex-wife. I hope she's living a blessed, prosperous, happy, healthy life without me. And, but it just plain bothers me because I'm in my 70s now. Mm-hmm. And I've been in the job search, I'm batting an incredible 0-3. I had two good interviews with two very well-placed firms that are supporting major aviation and defense contracts. And I was even offered a two-month job in Connecticut working with a major aircraft engine manufacturer. But that would mean being away for 2 months with my fiance, who's been killing herself trying to find a new job herself. And I just can't be away from it, even though it would pay an incredibly huge amount of money and the firm would have picked up all the expenses and that. Mm-hmm. So I'm wondering if I made the right decision in that regard. And like I said, I just don't have a good relationship with myself or the Lord anymore, because it seems like everything I've tried to do or everything I've touched just disintegrated. Mm-hmm. And I'm at the point I just want to give up. I just want to give up.
1: Well, you know, James, before we talk even about forgiving your ex-wife or the job decision or whatever, you know, I just want to say, you know, you just said, I don't like myself, you know, and that matters. You know, you may be carrying judgments against yourself that God isn't asking you to carry. You know, God is all loving, as you know. I mean, intellectually in your head, I know you know everything I'm going to say right now, but God is all loving. He's all merciful. And we are created in His image and likeness, and we're called to, you know, treat others and ourselves the same way that God does, and that is with mercy and tenderness and love and charity, and not being hard on yourselves or beating ourselves up. So have you talked to a priest about this, James, or that's maybe a personal question, but have you sought some assistance in just really trying to how to see yourself more the way God sees you?
0: Very sporadic. I haven't talked to a priest in that regard in months, and I'm going to have to change therapists. I'm seeing him Monday night. Mm-hmm. And it just seems to me that God is just constantly testing me. He's making demands on me, and He's raising the bar. But when it comes to binding up the wounds and healing up the damage, He just slaps mm-hmm. on the Band-Aid and says, get back out there. We need every man in the trenches we've got. Mm-hmm. And I just got nothing left to fight with and nothing left to bleed.
1: Mm-hmm. Yeah. Go ahead, Deb, if you were going to say something.
2: I was just going to say, James, our hearts are hurting for you, and we can hear the pain that's coming from your heart. You shared it beautifully. But I have to just say this, James. I got to be honest, because that's how I roll, and I've been this way. Jerry knows I'm brutally honest. James, you're in my opinion, you're getting so stuck in your head that it's exhausting you, and what's coming at you is it's kind of like playing the whack-a-mole game. You know, you're hitting one thing, another thing's coming up. But James, welcome to the club, because I got news for you. That's how my life is, and it's at times it can be unbearable. But we must, James, if we want to have the eternal prize. Okay, if you don't want the eternal prize, that's a whole different story. But if you want that eternity with God, we have got to muster up the strength, ask God for the grace and blessings, ask the angels. You've got your guardian angel beside you, James. We've got to ask for all heavenly assistance, and then we've got to surrender, and we've got to free fall into God's arms. James, I'm telling you, as you were speaking, I could feel my own life in your story in so many ways, different circumstances, but the same type of feelings. And guess what, James? So many of us have been brought to that place where we just are so exhausted, we just want to sleep, okay? But guess what? We can't, and we shouldn't, and we don't. We have to hold each other up in prayer. So we've got you again in the book, and we have the Take Two family behind you. But we need you to do that beautiful surrender work, James. Surrender. Get out of your head. Because if I was in my head, James, I would give up too. I'm just telling you. That's the truth. What do you say, James? I just don't want you to feel like you're alone, because you're not alone.
0: No, I don't feel alone, Deb. I know that. And
2: good.
0: My Knights Council has been praying for me a lot. And my friends at my former parish are doing that too. But I feel I've done everything I have to do or could do. And now, hey, Lord, you know, like, you're going to do something, you're just going to sit there and watch and just be a spectator.
1: Yeah.
0: I need your help. And the saints, St. Michael, St. Joseph, St. Rita, St. Cletus, St. Alexander, all of them.
2: Yeah. And your guardian angel is right beside you. So lean on your guardian angel. Absolutely. Absolutely. James, I just have to tell you this. I've never shared this publicly, but I think you need to hear it. When I was at my lowest and I barely could get out of bed because I was so down, I asked my guardian angel, didn't command my guardian angel, but I asked my guardian angel, I need some help here getting some things done, some chores done, some things done, because I had to keep moving in life. And I'm telling you this, James, probably nobody will believe me, but I'm just telling you, this is how I experienced it. My guardian angel went into high gear and helped me get on with life. And I don't even remember doing any of the things. That's how much my guardian angel came into play and helped me. I beg you to lean on your guardian angel and say, I need you now more than ever. Pick up the heavy lifting, do whatever you can do, make that things available to me so things start working in my favor. And always remember, as you know, get in a state of grace, stay in a state of grace. That's very important to receive those graces. What do you say, Jared?
1: Yeah, and James, I would just, before we let you go, I would recommend, the Psalms are so rich in beautiful imagery and calling upon God as our help. And I would encourage you to maybe, Debbie mentioned Psalm 91 about the guardian angel. Also, Psalm 18 comes to my mind right now. And verses 2 and 3 say, I love you, Lord, my strength, Lord, my rock, my fortress, my deliverer, my God, my rock of refuge, my shield, my saving horn, my stronghold. And for someone who's, you know, experiencing what you're experiencing right now, I obviously, as part of my vocation, I pray the Liturgy of the Hours, you know, morning prayer and evening prayer and the other hours. And there have been times I've come across a psalm, James, where I've just started weeping, you know, because I needed God to be that strength, that rock, that refuge, that stronghold for me. Maybe that's what you need right now, is just to really get vulnerable and surrender, like Debbie said, to the Lord, and read Psalm 18 and some of the other psalms. And if tears come, that's great. If a little bit of agitation comes, or you know, you feel like God is not there with you or has abandoned you, you know, just be real honest with him. Say, Lord, I really don't feel right now that you are my rock, my strength, my stronghold, but hopefully you will. We're going to pray that you will feel that, but look to the psalms and maybe start with Psalm 18, James. Okay.
2: Yeah,
0: thanks, guys. Have a great weekend. God bless you all. Everybody.
1: God bless you too, Jean. Yeah,
2: thanks,
1: God bless
2: James.
1: You too, brother.
2: Yeah,
1: we're all praying. The Take Two family is praying.
2: Yep. Check in with us again, James, please. We want to hear you again tell us how wonderful your life is rolling along. That would be a praise God moment, and we want to share that with you. So please call us again. Carol called back. So we're going to get to Carol. We're going to get to the text messages. Also, too, Jerry, a message came in as James and you were sharing about that unforgiveness. Unforgiveness can be a block to forward movement. So James, if you're still listening, unforgiveness can be a block. So forgive. Forgive everybody. Forgive everyone. Okay, real quickly, Carol, hold on. Don't go anywhere. The Catholic Cafe is Sunday morning, 10:30 Eastern Time. Deacon Jeff talks with men about how to share experiences, strengthen their faith, and be better husbands and fathers. Oh, that's wonderful. We need that show. That is great. The Catholic Cafe. Jer?
1: Mm-hmm. All right. Yeah, Carol did call back from Michigan, so we're going to go to her right now, listening on Sirius XM 130. Hi, Carol. We're glad you called back. Welcome. Oh, Carol, are you there? I know you took the time to call back.
2: Oh.
1: I can barely hear a little crackling of some sort, but
3: hey,
1: not hearing.
3: I'm moving around. I'm hoping better.
1: Yeah, yeah. Don't move. We got you. Don't move.
3: Okay.
1: You're still breaking up, Carol. Want to try and get you on the air though, because you took the time to call, and we're so grateful for that.
2: And twice she called back.
1: Yeah, twice. Are you there? You want to try it again, Carol?
3: Sorry.
2: Aww.
1: Yeah, still a weak signal or breaking up or something there. So hold on, Carol. Maybe we can get you to a spot where your phone is going to be, the reception is going to be good enough.
2: Or ask Matt just to get your comment, Carol, so we can share your comment for you. That's unfortunate. Those cell phones are not perfect all the time.
1: Funny how that is. Technology can actually let us down once in a while.
2: Exactly. Do you want to get to our latest text message that came in?
1: Yeah. You can always call or text 833-288-EWTN, 833-288-3986. And we had a text from Kay in Virginia. Says, I'm struggling with a relationship with my older sister. My brother and I care for our 87-year-old mother who has severe dementia. My sister lives 45 minutes away but will not participate willingly. She never volunteers to come and spend time with our mother. My brother and I share in her care 100% of the time. How am I supposed to hold any regard for my sister who will not honor her mother when we so desperately need her help? Mm-hmm. And Debbie, she adds that mom is terrified of strangers, so they haven't been able to hire anybody from outside yet.
2: I can totally relate to your situation. One thing I would ask is ask your sibling why your sister, why she has an issue with taking care of your mom. Sometimes they have fears. Sometimes they're just not equipped to do it. There's all sorts of things. So find out the why first, and then if she cannot help out, see if she can help by way of prayer. Okay, lots and lots and lots of prayer, so that you and your brother can take care of your beautiful mother in a wonderful way, where there's no problems. You have enough resources around you. You have an abundance of everything. Ask her if she would be committed to devoting a ton of prayer, so that your mother has a peaceful time during, because she has dementia. So you really want her to keep her at peace and to give you and your brother strength to continue to caregive.
1: Mm-hmm. Okay. All right, good. And we had another text here. Let me get to that.
2: And Carol's still trying to get on with us. I feel so bad. Carol's going to get our Perseverance Award.
1: Yeah, the Virtual Patience Award.
2: Patience Award, yeah.
1: Mark. Okay, so Mark, he called in, but he couldn't stay on the line. But he says, I'm in my late 30s and can't seem to stop disappointing my dad. I have a steady job, own my own home, have never left the faith, never got into sex, drugs, or rock and roll, but he is still constantly getting on to me about little things, and I can't figure out why. And that is kind of perplexing, Debbie, to me anyway, but...
2: Well, there's definitely a situation there. Are you a lot like your dad? I mean, a lot of times with similar personalities, if you're a lot like your dad, he will sometimes project things on you that he's actually feeling. So maybe what it would be great if the two of you could go to some coaching or counseling. That would be fantastic. But I would, if it were me, I would not take it personally. This is your dad's issue. He needs to really figure it out, but he's pushing it on you. If you receive it, it's going to rob you of all your joy. It's going to steal all your accomplishments. accomplishments and everything, it's going to make you, keep you down. So don't take it in. It's not about you. It's about him. He's got something there that is triggering him to do that. It could be something, maybe he sees in you things that he wanted to do or something of that nature. You never know. So please look to the why, get to the why, but a professional can really help with that. Any comments here?
1: No, yeah. I thought that was beautiful. I was going to say exactly what you said. You know, maybe Mark's dad, we don't know the situation. We have no idea, and this is just purely conjecture, but maybe he did not achieve some of the things that Mark has in his life. Mark, it sounds like you've been very, very successful, if I can use that word, and God has really blessed you and used your talents and gifts that he endowed you with in many beautiful ways. So maybe that's it, but...
2: Well, you're spot on, Jerry. Can I tell you why you are spot on what you just said? Because we have had fathers of adult children in coaching, and behind their child's back, they will say things like, "I'm so proud of my son. He's so successful. He's this. He's that." And we have said to them, "Have you told him?" "Oh no, I haven't." So they're critical. They can be critical to your face, but behind your back, they're very proud of you. And they love you very much. So that's why you can't absorb it, because it'll keep you down and it'll make you feel less than, and that's not good. You need to keep rolling along. You're doing well in life. So keep going but I wouldn't create tension between you and your dad, or create that kind of like, "Why are you doing this to me again, dad?" type thing. Just know that your dad's obviously struggling with something.
1: Mm-hmm. So you would not, would you not recommend, Mark, maybe just having an honest conversation with his dad? You know, "Dad, I love you. I value your opinion, but sometimes it feels like you nitpick the little things, that maybe are not so great in my life, and maybe you've overlooked, I think some of the many accomplishments that I've achieved."
2: You know, it depends, Jerry. If the parent is open to it, it could go well. Sometimes it just goes terribly, bad, because the parent gets very defensive, or they say, "I'm not critical," or they'll say things like, "Well, I've been hard on you because look how good you turned out." So they'll try to justify. Not necessarily. You'd have to have a really, like, I wouldn't be hungry or tired or have any alcohol at this meeting. You know, you got to be in a good, solid place to have that kind of encounter. But you could say to your dad, that's a good point, Jerry. You could say to your dad something like this, "Dad, when you compliment me, it makes me want to be the best I can be. And when you are hard on me, it makes me feel, I don't feel whole inside. I don't feel right inside. Could you help me with this?" And you could kind of put it on them to take a note of what they are doing and how they are impacting you. And that doesn't always go well either, but I just...
1: Yeah, no, especially Mark, if his intentions are good, if he means well and wants really to see you be the best man that you can be, then I think what Debbie just said is a very beautiful way to approach him. But I would just maybe a final thought on this. Mark, you're called to honor your father, but you mentioned you're in your late 30s. You're not called to spend the next 40 years auditioning for his approval either. You're your own man now, and you're his son, not his unfinished project. So just really honor him in every way that you possibly can. Love him as best you possibly can, and pray for him, because that's the key. When we pray for people we have a little bit of a challenge in relationships with, that can move a lot of mountains. Mm-hmm. Deb,
2: absolutely. And you bring up another, you're going to make a great priest. Absolutely. I'm being serious, because you just said that was so spot on what you said from a coaching standpoint. And the other thing too, Jerry, your guardian angel. Ask your guardian angel to go ahead of you when you meet your dad. Every time you talk to your dad, every time you encounter your dad, remember your guardian angel is your bodyguard, your soul guard. Your guardian angel doesn't want you to be hurt. They want you to thrive. They want you to move along. So ask your guardian angel to go ahead of you. I know we have another, we only have 1 minute. We have another text message, but I don't know if we're going to get to it.
1: Okay. 1 minute means music. There it is.
2: Sorry, D from Guadalupe Radio Network, but we'll read the text.
1: Yeah, and we'll be praying for all of you. You're all in the prayer book. I know Debbie's been scribbling feverishly on the show today. Matt, Michael, and Rich have been the show team today. All of our relationships on this feast of St. Maximilian Kolbe. Tomorrow, the feast of the Assumption of the Blessed Virgin Mary into heaven, and the 45th anniversary of the launching of EWTN by Mother Angelica. Please keep all of us in your prayers. On Monday, how well do you handle silence? I'm just off the 30-day silent retreat, so I'm curious to know how you feel about silence in your spiritual life. That'll be on Monday's broadcast. Until then, we want to wish you a beautiful and blessed day. We'll see you real soon. Thank you.

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1: How does the enemy act when a person moves closer to God? St. Ignatius of Loyola writes in the second of the 14 rules for the discernment of spirits, "For then it is proper to the evil spirit to bite, sadden, and place obstacles, disquieting with false reasons, so that the person may not go forward." The enemy bites on a person's thought, causing inner distress, worry, creating anxiety. The enemy's bite unsettles the person. The enemy does not want us to have peace of heart or happiness when we are growing in our service of God. The enemy also brings sadness. Father Timothy Gallagher writes, "A sadness with respect to God, to prayer, to the love of others in God, that is, to everything involved in the pursuit of God's will." The enemy also brings obstacles and false reasons that disquiet, disrupting our interior peace.
0: For more information, visit AveMariaRadio.net.
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3: Let us strive to know the Lord. Quick question to you and me right now. Is that what you and I are doing every single day? When you and I wake up every day, do we strive to know Jesus or not? In the Old Testament, in the same book of Hosea, a little bit later on, it's in chapter 14, the Lord says through the prophet, "My people perish." Or in another translation, "My people are being destroyed because of a lack of knowledge." Not a lack of data. We got tons of data. Not a lack of information. We got a lot of information. Not just about things that are happening in the world. We got a lot of data, a lot of knowledge, a lot of information about God. But not a lot of intimacy with God. Not a lot of relationship with God. Not a lot of friendship. That's the cry of God's heart. God wants to give himself to us in the incredible gift of friendship, and we're not taking advantage of it.

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4: Here's your Real Presence Radio weather forecast for the Sioux Falls area. For this afternoon, we're looking at mostly sunny skies, highs topping out near 85, and south winds gusting up to 20 miles per hour. Slight chance of showers and thunderstorms for tonight with partly cloudy skies, lows around 70, then sunny skies on Thursday, highs in the upper 80s. If you would like to underwrite the weather segment on Real Presence Radio, please call 877-795-0122. I'm NOCAST meteorologist Corey Hogarth.
5: This Monsignor Tom Richter, the Diocese of Bismarck, serving Queen of Peace Parish in Dickinson, North Dakota. On the third Sunday of Lent, we read the Gospel of Jesus cleansing the temple. As we all know, the temple Jesus desires to cleanse is not a building, but our hearts. And he cleanses them, not by repressing what's inside of them, not by abolishing what's inside of the heart, but by ordering it. I once read that the Hoover Dam was the most destructive river in the United States. It destroyed more crops, more property, more livestock than any other. It did more bad than any river in our country. And then the Hoover Dam was constructed. And this same river, with the same energy, with the same force, was now ordered, channeled, redirected. And that same body of water now irrigates more crops than any river in our country. What once did the most bad now does the most good. Because it is ordered. Jesus does the same thing with the human heart. As the second preface of Lent says, that Lent is a sacred time which God uses to free us from disordered affections. And he can do that if we give him access. And we give Jesus access to the disordered affections in our hearts by prayer, penance, and almsgiving. And so, dear people, I wish to give you a word of encouragement on this third week of Lent to continue your generosity to the Lord so that he may order our hearts and purify them so that we may arrive at Easter rejoicing in the encounter with the risen Christ. God bless you.
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13: In in the name of the Father, and of the Son, and of the Holy Spirit.
14: Amen.
13: Our Father, who art in heaven, hallowed be thy name. Thy kingdom come, thy will be done, on earth as it is in heaven.
14: Give us this day our daily bread, and forgive us our trespasses, as we forgive those who trespass against us. And lead us not into temptation, but deliver us from evil. Amen.
13: Hail Mary, full of grace, the Lord is with thee. Blessed art thou among women, and blessed is the fruit of thy womb, Jesus.
14: Holy Mary, Mother of God, pray for us sinners now and at the hour of our death. Amen.
13: I believe in God, the Father Almighty, creator of heaven and earth, and in Jesus Christ, his only Son, our Lord, who was conceived by the Holy Spirit, born of the Virgin Mary, suffered under Pontius Pilate, was crucified, died, and was buried. He descended into hell. The third day he arose again from the dead. He ascended into heaven and is seated at the right hand of God the Father Almighty. From there he shall come to judge the living and the dead.
14: I believe in the Holy Spirit, the Holy Catholic Church, the communion of saints, the forgiveness of sins, the resurrection of the body, and life everlasting. Amen.
13: Eternal Father, I offer you the body and blood, soul and divinity of your dearly beloved Son, our Lord Jesus Christ,
14: in atonement for our sins and those of the whole world.
13: For the sake of his sorrowful passion,
14: have mercy on us and on the whole world.
13: For the sake of his sorrowful passion,
14: have mercy on us and on the whole world.
13: For the sake of his sorrowful passion,
14: have mercy on us and on the whole world.
13: For the sake of his sorrowful passion,
14: have mercy on us and on the whole world.
13: For the sake of his sorrowful passion,
14: have mercy on us and on the whole world.
13: For the sake of his sorrowful passion,
14: have mercy on us and on the whole world.
13: For the sake of his sorrowful passion,
14: have mercy on us and on the whole world.
13: For the sake of his sorrowful passion,
14: have mercy on us and on the whole world.
13: For the sake of his sorrowful passion,
14: have mercy on us and on the whole world.
13: For the sake of his sorrowful passion,
14: have mercy on us and on the whole world.
13: Eternal Father, I offer you the body and blood, soul and divinity of your dearly beloved Son, our Lord Jesus Christ,
14: in atonement for our sins and those of the whole world.
13: For the sake of his sorrowful passion,
14: have mercy on us and on the whole world.
13: For the sake of his sorrowful passion,
14: have mercy on us and on the whole world.
13: For the sake of his sorrowful passion,
14: have mercy on us and on the whole world.
13: For the sake of his sorrowful passion,
14: have mercy on us and on the whole world.
13: For the sake of his sorrowful passion,
14: have mercy on us and on the whole world.
13: For the sake of his sorrowful passion,
14: have mercy on us and on the whole world.
13: For the sake of his sorrowful passion,
14: have mercy on us and on the whole world.
13: For the sake of his sorrowful passion,
14: have mercy on us and on the whole world.
13: For the sake of his sorrowful passion,
14: have mercy on us and on the whole world.
13: For the sake of his sorrowful passion,
14: have mercy on us and on the whole world.
13: Eternal Father, I offer you the body and blood, soul and divinity of your dearly beloved Son, our Lord Jesus Christ,
14: in atonement for our sins and those of the whole world.
13: For the sake of his sorrowful passion,
14: have mercy on us and on the whole world.
13: For the sake of his sorrowful passion,
14: have mercy on us and on the whole world.
13: For the sake of his sorrowful passion,
14: have mercy on us and on the whole world.
13: For the sake of his sorrowful passion,
14: have mercy on us and on the whole world.
13: For the sake of his sorrowful passion,
14: have mercy on us and on the whole world.
13: For the sake of his sorrowful passion,
14: have mercy on us and on the whole world.
13: For the sake of his sorrowful passion,
14: have mercy on us and on the whole world.
13: For the sake of his sorrowful passion,
14: have mercy on us and on the whole world.
13: For the sake of his sorrowful passion,
14: have mercy on us and and on the whole world.
13: For the sake of his sorrowful passion,
14: have mercy on us and on the whole world.
13: Eternal Father, I offer you the body and blood, soul and divinity of your dearly beloved Son, our Lord Jesus Christ,
14: in atonement for our sins and those of the whole world.
13: For the sake of his sorrowful passion,
14: have mercy on us and on the whole world.
13: For the sake of his sorrowful passion,
14: have mercy on us and on the whole world.
13: For the sake of his sorrowful passion,
14: have mercy on us and on the whole world.
13: For the sake of his sorrowful passion,
14: have mercy on us and on the whole world.
13: For the sake of his sorrowful passion,
14: have mercy on us and on the whole world.
13: For the sake of his sorrowful passion,
14: have mercy on us and on the whole world.
13: For the sake of his sorrowful passion,
14: have mercy on us and on the whole world.
13: For the sake of his sorrowful passion,
14: have mercy on us and on the whole world.
13: For the sake of his sorrowful passion,
14: have mercy on us and on the whole world.
13: For the sake of his sorrowful passion,
14: have mercy on us and on the whole world.
13: Eternal Father, I offer you the body and blood, soul and divinity of your dearly beloved Son, our Lord Jesus Christ,
14: in atonement for our sins and those of the whole world.
13: For the sake of his sorrowful passion,
14: have mercy on us and on the whole world.
13: For the sake of his sorrowful passion,
14: have mercy on us and on the whole world.
13: For the sake of his sorrowful passion,
14: have mercy on us and on the whole world.
13: For the sake of his sorrowful passion,
14: have mercy on us and on the whole world.
13: For the sake of his sorrowful passion,
14: have mercy on us and on the whole world.
13: For the sake of his sorrowful passion,
14: have mercy on us and on the whole world.
13: For the sake of his sorrowful passion,
14: have mercy on us and on the whole world.
13: For the sake of his sorrowful passion,
14: have mercy on us and on the whole world.
13: For the sake of his sorrowful passion,
14: have mercy on us and on the whole world.
13: For the sake of his sorrowful passion,
14: have mercy on us and on the whole world.
13: Holy God, Holy Mighty One, Holy Immortal One,
14: have mercy on us and on the whole world.
13: Holy God, Holy Mighty One, Holy Immortal One,
14: have mercy on us and on the whole world.
13: Holy God, Holy Mighty One, Holy Immortal One,
14: have mercy on us and on the whole world.
13: In the name of the Father, and of the Son, and of the Holy Spirit.
14: Amen.

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1: A reading from the beginning of the letter of St. Paul to the Romans. Paul, a slave of Christ Jesus, called to be an apostle and set apart for the gospel of God, which he promised previously through his prophets in the Holy Scriptures. The gospel about his son, descended from David according to the flesh, but established as Son of God in power, according to the Spirit of holiness, through resurrection from the dead, Jesus Christ our Lord. Through him we have received the grace of apostleship to bring about the obedience of faith for the sake of his name among all the Gentiles, among whom are you also, whom are called to belong to Jesus Christ. To all the beloved of God in Rome, called to be holy, grace to you and peace from God our Father and the Lord Jesus Christ. The word of the Lord. The Lord has made known his salvation. Sing to the Lord a new song, for he has done wondrous deeds. His right hand has won victory for him, his holy arm. The Lord has made known his salvation. The Lord has made his salvation known. In the sight of the nations, he has revealed his justice. He has remembered his kindness and his faithfulness toward the house of Israel. The Lord has made known his salvation. All the ends of the earth have seen the salvation by our God. Sing joyfully to the Lord, all you lands. Break into song, sing praise. The Lord has made known his salvation.

Luca. While still more people gathered in the crowd, Jesus said to them, "This generation is an evil generation. It seeks a sign, but no sign will be given it except the sign of Jonah. Just as Jonah became a sign to the Ninevites, so will the Son of Man be to this generation. At the judgment, the Queen of the South will rise with the men of this generation, and she will condemn them, because she came from the ends of the earth to hear the wisdom of Solomon, and there is something greater than Solomon here. At the judgment, the men of Nineveh will arise with this generation and condemn it, because at the preaching of Jonah they repented, and there is something greater than Jonah here."

0: The gospel reading for Mass today is relatively short, only four verses, and yet it is loaded with significance for the people of ancient Israel. And in this short passage, Jesus invokes several figures from the scriptures to communicate to his audience the significance of his coming among them as the Son of Man. He not only speaks of the prophet Jonah, but also the Ninevites, the Queen of the South, and King Solomon. And interestingly, all three of the synoptic gospels, Matthew, Mark, and Luke, have some iteration of this episode, but each gospel varies in the way that it's recounted. For instance, in the Gospel of Mark, the Pharisees approach Jesus and ask him for a sign. Jesus sighs from the depths of his spirit and says, "Why does this generation seek a sign? Truly I say to you, no sign shall be given to this generation." There's no references made to, in Mark's gospel, to the sign of the prophet Jonah. However, the Gospel of Matthew does reference the sign of the prophet Jonah, just like Luke. And yet Matthew draws a different connection to Jonah than Luke does. On the one hand, Matthew focuses on the significance of Jonah's sojourn in the belly of the whale for 3 days and three nights, because this clearly foreshadows the death of Jesus and his resurrection from the dead 3 days later. On the other hand, Luke focuses on the preaching of Jonah to the Ninevites, rather than Jonah being in the belly of the whale. And Jesus begins his discourse in Luke by saying, "This generation is an evil generation. It seeks a sign, but no sign will be given it except the sign of Jonah." Earlier in this chapter, chapter 11, Jesus performs an exorcism on a mute man and enables him to speak once again. And some people marvel at this miraculous act, but others are more skeptical. They accuse Jesus of casting out demons by Beelzebul, the prince of demons, and they test him, asking for a sign. And Jesus corrects this ridiculous accusation against him and explains how those who are not with him are against him, and those who do not gather with him scatter. And then in today's reading, Jesus definitively answers those who demand a sign from him. He declares them to be an evil generation that will receive no sign from him except the sign of Jonah. Just as Jonah became a sign to the Ninevites, so will the Son of Man be to this generation. And those of us who have been following along with the readings at daily Mass would have heard the accounts of the prophet Jonah on Monday, Tuesday, and Wednesday of last week. God had called upon Jonah to go to the city of Nineveh and warn the people that their city would be destroyed if they do not repent. And at first, Jonah refuses to do God's will and tries to avoid going to Nineveh, not because he is afraid of the people there, but because he fears that they will listen to God and repent. Jonah does not want his enemies to be spared, and yet he knows that God is merciful and will take pity on those who show signs of repentance. And after his brief sojourn in the belly of the whale, Jonah finally agrees to go to Nineveh and preach to the city. And as he had feared, Nineveh listens to the word of the Lord, repents of their sins by fasting and clothing themselves in sackcloth and ashes, and thus the city is spared from destruction. And rather than giving an extraordinary sign to the people who are testing him and demanding a sign, Jesus simply gives them this example of Jonah. The Lord God had sent Jonah to be a sign to the Ninevites of their need for repentance and conversion. The Ninevites do not demand signs from Jonah so that they might test him. Rather, they hear what Jonah says, they hear his preaching, they acknowledge their sin in the depths of their hearts, and they repent immediately. They know deep in their hearts that they have greatly sinned and that they need to humbly confess their sin. Likewise, the Lord Jesus and his forerunner, John the Baptist, are sent to the people of Israel and ultimately to the world as a sign of our need for repentance. And this implication, or the implication of this reference to Jonah, is that if the people who hear the preaching of Jesus refuse to repent of their sins, then they will find themselves in an even worse situation than the people of Nineveh. The people who are putting Jesus to the test are committing an even worse sin than the people of Nineveh by not believing in the Son of Man and by plotting to put him to death. They cannot rely on their identity as Israelites or as children of Abraham to spare them from the judgment that awaits those who refuse to listen to Jesus and repent of their sins. And Jonah merely came to warn the Ninevites concerning the imminent destruction of their city. But Jesus has come to warn everyone concerning the eternal consequences of unrepentant sin and the destruction of the soul. And Jesus then invokes the Queen of the South, the Queen of Sheba, who had heard about the wisdom of Solomon and traveled a great distance to hear him speak. And for a time, Solomon was indeed a very wise ruler who had asked the Lord for the gift of wisdom, and the Lord lavished it upon him generously. Unfortunately, Solomon would ultimately succumb to his inordinate desire for women, and his heart turned to idol worship. And yet Jesus Christ is much greater than King Solomon, as he is completely without sin. Jesus says that the Queen of the South will rise of this generation and condemn them, because she listened to the wisdom of a mere man who had received a gift from God. And yet the people of this generation have rejected Jesus, who is far superior to Solomon, since he is the Son of God and the Son of Man. And likewise, the people of Nineveh will arise with this generation and condemn it, because they listened to the words of a mere man, the prophet Jonah, who was a very imperfect man in his own right. And yet this generation refuses to listen to the Son of Man, who is infinitely greater than Jonah. Jesus refuses to give any further sign to those who have asked for one because they do not ask in good faith. They simply refuse to believe in the word of Jesus, and they reject the evidence of his miraculous works because their hearts have been hardened. And thus the Ninevites, who are mere Gentiles, are in a more favorable position than some of the people of ancient Israel who have rejected Jesus and the gospel message. And as Christians, if we're not careful, we can find ourselves in a similar situation to these Pharisees who rejected Jesus. Our discipleship of Jesus Christ should take precedence over any worldly powers, political alignments, or ideological beliefs. The teaching of Christ is not conservative or liberal, right or left, Republican or Democrat. The gospel message transcends all our mere human categories, because it concerns the preaching of the kingdom of heaven, not any worldly power or worldly nation. The kingdom of heaven transcends nationalism, materialism, party politics, ideology, or any other ideas or philosophies that serve to divide us rather than unite us. The teaching of Jesus should always move us towards conversion of mind and heart, and challenge us regardless of our ideological alignments. If we place ideology or political party above the teaching of Christ and the Holy Gospel, then we may find ourselves rejecting Christ, even as we ostensibly invoke his name in prayer. Our self-identification as Christians and our prayer and sacrifices to the Lord are meaningless if at the same time we are supporting leaders and policies that oppress the poor and the weak. And this is precisely what our Holy Father, Pope Leo XIV, addresses in his latest apostolic exhortation, which was released last Thursday, entitled Dilexi Te. He responds to erroneous worldly ideologies and their views concerning the poor, to which some Christians subscribe. He says the poor are not there by chance or by blind and cruel fates. Nor for most of them is poverty a choice. Yet there are those who still presume to make this claim, thus revealing their own blindness and cruelty. Of course, among the poor, there are also those who do not want to work, perhaps because their ancestors who worked all their lives died poor. However, there are many others, men and women, who nonetheless work from dawn to dusk, perhaps collecting scraps or the like, even though they know that their hard work will only help them to scrape by, but never really improve their lives. Nor can it be said that most of the poor are such because they do not deserve otherwise, as maintained by that specious view of meritocracy that sees only the successful as deserving. He then goes on to address Christians specifically by saying, Christians too, on a number of occasions, have succumbed to attitudes shaped by secular ideologies or political and economic approaches that lead to gross generalizations and mistaken conclusions. The fact that some dismiss or ridicule charitable works as if they were an obsession on the part of a few and not the burning heart of the church's mission convinces me of the need to go back and reread the gospel, lest we risk replacing it with the wisdom of this world. The poor cannot be neglected if we are to remain within the great current of the church's life that has its source in the gospel and bears fruits in every time and place. And thus the Holy Father reminds Christians of the true tradition of the church, rooted in Christ and preserved by the early church fathers, concerning the church's unity and solidarity with the poor. That is the fundamental option for the poor. In the same document, Pope Leo XIV says very clearly that one cannot pray and offer sacrifice while oppressing the weakest and the poorest. Christians are reminded once again that we have a prophet, a teacher, and a savior who is infinitely greater than any of the Old Testament prophets, Jesus Christ our Lord. We are called to reflect upon our own discipleship by rereading the words of the Holy Gospel in a spirit of prayer, gratitude, and openness to receiving its message. And if we wish to receive the message of the gospel clearly, then we must purge all worldly ideologies from our minds and listen to the words of Jesus in a spirit of silence without an ideological or political filter. If we claim to worship Jesus and pray to him, and yet refuse to repent of our sinfulness, our selfishness, our egoism, our refusal to listen to others who think differently from us, or our oppression from the poor and the weak, then we will find ourselves in a worse position than the people of Nineveh on the Day of Judgment. We will say to Jesus, Lord, Lord, and he will respond, I never knew you. Depart from me, you evildoers. Our profession of Jesus Christ as our Lord and Savior must be accompanied by repentance and conversion of heart, which is reflected in our charitable words and our actions. And by allowing the word of the gospel to penetrate and to change our hearts, we will participate with our Lord, in building the kingdom of heaven and leading more souls to embrace salvation in Christ.
1: This is Michael O'Neill, the Miracle Hunter.
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7: 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And now back to Beacon of Truth with Deacon Harold Burke-Sivers.

0: Hello and welcome to Catholic Answers Live. That music, that particular music means we're about to have a lot of fun. And we are about to have a lot of fun. That's our Weird Questions music. That means today is Weird Questions with Jimmy Akin. And I've looked ahead, and there are lots of great weird questions coming up. Also, it's Propinquity Week here. We are concluding Propinquity Week here at Catholic Answers. Propinquity Week, where everybody, or almost there, I think everybody, came home. And Jimmy in studio with us. Jimmy Akin, welcome back.
1: Hey there, I'm weirdly here.
0: It is weird, yeah.
1: And I had a weird time coming here. As I was telling you before the show, my drive out from Arkansas, because I like road trips.
0: Yeah.
1: My drive out from Arkansas was pretty uneventful until the last 3 hours. And then I'm coming through Imperial County, about to get to San Diego County, and there's people who are not from here won't know it, but there's this big, huge mountainous area. It's sometimes called the Mountain Empire.
0: Yeah.
1: Out at the edge of San Diego County. You go from below sea level, which is where Imperial County is, to over, 4,000 feet in just a few miles.
0: It's like switchback. It's very hard driving.
1: And then you've got this long, slow down ramp.
0: Yeah.
1: And it's all rocky and mountainous and narrow. And so I never look forward to that part of the trip. I mean, it's beautiful, but I've got to drive it. So
0: yeah,
1: my hands do not come off the steering wheel during that. And so I'm heading up to the Hucumba Mountains, the Mountain Empire. And I see this dark on the road ahead of me. And I'm thinking, is that a rainstorm? I don't want to be in a rainstorm when I hit
0: up the
1: mountains. And so I'm getting to Ocotillo Wells, which is the last little town before you head up the mountains. And it turns out it's not a rainstorm. It's a dust storm. And it was the visibility. You could see these swaths of dust, blowing it, really intense winds. But these swaths of dust blowing across the highway, at times I could not see the car in front of me.
0: Yeah.
1: Sometimes I could just see the headlights. And so I'm thinking, well, this is great because the mountains will break up the wind a little bit. And when I get to the mountains, I won't have this issue. And there won't be dust up all in the mountains. So I'm feeling optimistic. Then I see lightning in the dust.
0: Somebody didn't want you to get it, Jimmy.
1: But I finally get through the dust storm, and I start the climb, and all of a sudden my phone says, severe thunderstorm area ahead, drive
0: perfect.
1: Safely.
0: Perfect.
1: And so it's now, it's raining, I've got the, fortunately it wasn't raining so hard that I had to slow to 20 miles an hour or anything, but I did slow down, and I'm watching all these other people whoosh past me,
0: right.
1: And it's like,
0: sometimes you see them go foosh right off the side.
1: Yeah, so. It's like, I'm going to be safe.
0: Yeah.
1: And so I did slow down, but I've got lightning on both sides of me and severe winds rocking the truck and some rain. And so I had an eventful final leg of my journey.
0: Wow, that's very dramatic.
1: Yeah.
0: Conclusion getting back here. Well, we're really happy you're in the building. Everybody's excited that you're coming. I know that there's people here in this building that you haven't met.
1: There are, yeah. Also, you mentioned it's Propinquity Week, and I actually knew the word propinquity before Chris Check started using it.
0: I forget I saw you posted something to us about where you knew the word propinquity from, and I don't remember where it was now. I've forgotten.
1: Well, I don't know where I knew it from because it crops up periodically. In fact, in fact, I was reading something this week on the way out here. I was listening to an audiobook that used it. But what I shared with Chris is there's from a very early first season episode of The Many Loves of Dobie Gillis.
0: Yeah.
1: There's a scene where he and his wannabe girlfriend, Zelda Gilroy, are in biology class together, and it's first time she's ever talked to him, but she tells him that they're going to end up together because she's Gilroy, he's Gillis, their science classes are always seated alphabetically, so they're going to be together for the next number of years in biology class, and she says propinquity ends up breeding affections. And so I shared that. I found that clip, and I shared it with Chris, and then he shared it with the staff.
0: Yeah, yeah. And that's what our hope is, that propinquity will breed.
1: So you and I have propinquity now. We'll see if
0: affection gets breeded.
1: Of the friendship kind.
0: Thank you for the clarification. Jimmy Akin, our guest, weird questions this hour. And we'll start with Max. Max says this. Let's suppose for a moment. Oh, no, he says, let's suppose for a moment here that it is possible to either telepathically or psychokinetically link up to another person to the point of being able to affect their bodily motions. In other words, let's suppose that possessing other humans can be done. Let's suppose the host is a non-Christian and the possessor is Christian. If the possessor, while inside the host body, pilots them into going to confession and declares Christ as Lord and Savior, is that a conversion? And additionally, would this be permitted? Why or why not?
1: Okay, so I guess the first thing to mention is Max, there is some evidence that human-to-human possession could take place, because humans are spirits, angels are spirits, angels can clearly possess people, usually the bad ones, although there are reports of good angels sometimes possessing people, as in the case of St. Miriam the Little Arab.
0: Oh, really?
1: Yeah, which I'll talk about on a future Mysterious World. But there's also evidence. So what one spirit can do, like an angelic spirit, another spirit, like a human, could do in principle, maybe not as well.
0: Okay.
1: And there is actually evidence that in the history of Christianity that human spirits may sometimes possess other humans, at least after death.
0: Okay.
1: And so if it's possible after death, it might conceivably be possible in life, which is what Max seems to be envisioning. So let's just go with that.
0: Okay, we'll go with suppose.
1: I'm not claiming that happens, but we're within the ballpark of what might be possible. So would it count as a conversion if let's say you're not a Christian, so you're not baptized, you don't believe in Jesus, and then I possess you, and I am a Christian, I go to confession using your body, and I profess that Jesus is Lord and so forth, and then I leave your body.
0: Okay.
1: Would we say you had converted? No.
0: No.
1: Because you're back to being your normal non-Christian self.
0: Right.
1: And so it was not a conversion. It was me using you as a meat puppet. Now, there are a couple of ancillary, questions that are associated questions that are interesting here. One of them would be, what would happen if I got baptized while in your body? That is a question we don't have an answer to.
0: Yeah.
1: At least not, I'm not aware of any treatment of that. Another question would be, would my confession be valid? And here the answer is not certain, but there would be at least a basis for holding that it might be valid. The reason I say that is because confession is one of two sacraments, the other being matrimony, that is based on information exchange. You know, when you go to confession as a Catholic, you don't have to touch the priest, he doesn't have to touch you, there's no material that's exchanged between you. What's exchanged, it's not like he gives you communion or puts chrism on you.
0: Right.
1: What's exchanged is information. And there have been moral and pastoral theologians like Herbert Davis, one of the big manualists of the early 20th century, after telephones had been invented, and the same thing came up during COVID too, but could you use validly telephones for confession? And there have been Catholic thinkers, both in the early 20th century and in the early 21st century, who've held that it could be valid. It's not licit to do it that way, but it could be valid to do it that way, because you're exchanging information. And even before telephones, there was discussion of, could you do it through letters? Could you write out?
0: Yeah.
1: And even today, there will be people who are, let's say they're mute, and so they may write out their confession and hand it to the priest.
0: Yes.
1: And, okay, well, could you then put it in the letterbox? And he gets it out of the post box and so forth. And it looks to me like, this being an information-based sacrament, there is a significant case to be made that it would be valid. So if I was possessing you, and you're a non-Christian, and I go use your body as a communications tool to make my confession, it seems to me that the confession for me would be valid. It wouldn't have anything to do with you. You're just the messenger. You're like the person who hands the priest the letter.
2: Right.
1: But it looks to me like it would, there's an argument to be made that it would be valid. But if I'm possessing you, I better have a dang good reason, or I'm going to need to confess that too.
2: Yeah, right. So don't possess people. Maybe Max saw the big Spider-Man movie this summer, which was about... I happened to see it, Jimmy.
1: I haven't seen it.
2: It's about possession.
1: Okay. Does it have...
2: It doesn't have any of these things.
1: No. Does it have Venom in it?
2: No, Venom is not.
1: Oh, really?
2: No, yeah.
1: Oh, okay.
2: I don't know.
1: Because Venom is the most common possession thing in the Spider-Man orbit.
2: There's somebody who has a superpower who can jump into other people.
1: Oh, okay.
2: And then the other people become...
1: Like Jericho, only he's from DC Comics instead of Marvel Comics.
2: Yes, right, exactly. Maybe Max... I don't know if that's where Max got the question, but Jimmy Akin, our guest... And we got about, carry the two, 1 million more weird questions for Jimmy to go right after this on Catholic Answers Live.
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2: Welcome back. Catholic Answers Live. That's not the usual music, is it? No, that's weird music, because it's Weird Questions with Jimmy Akin. Jimmy, our guest this hour, but a propinquitous guest. I don't know. Can you turn propinquity into a
1: intelligible? I'm a descriptive grammarian, not a prescriptive one.
2: I appreciate that, Jimmy. Those prescriptive ones are, I find them irksome.
1: A lot of the little annoying rules, so-called rules in English grammar, were invented by this one guy who was like an Anglican clergyman in the 1700s, I think. And they were just his own personal ideas. And it's taken linguists centuries to strip those out of people's and just talk natural and don't worry about the stupid little rule. It was made up by this one guy.
2: I know. Often it does seem that the most fastidious wins in some situations, and you just got to fight back against that. You know what I did want to ask you about?
1: Yeah.
2: Because this is Weird Questions with Jimmy Akin, and this is a general theme of your this current stage of your career, is that you are, and maybe it's always been the case, but you tackle all kinds of questions that other apologists don't tackle. And you do it in a way that that secular media wouldn't do it either. So Jimmy Akin's Mysterious World, super popular podcast. And what's been happening over there at Jimmy Akin's Mysterious World?
1: So this is coming out this Friday, right?
2: Yes.
1: Okay. Well, last Friday on Jimmy Akin's Mysterious World, we had an episode on shared death experiences.
2: Oh, yeah.
1: These are ones where someone is maybe dying, but is at least having a near-death experience, and someone else perceives what's going on in that experience. So it's kind of a participatory thing. And this is a new, near-death experiences themselves have only been carefully studied since 1975, and shared death experiences are even more recent, but they do happen, and so we talk about those. And this Friday, so today when this episode airs, we're talking about a UFO contactee. He wasn't born in the Ozarks, but he moved to the Ozarks. His name was Buck Nelson. He lived back in the 1950s, like a lot of UFO contactees. He was actually from Colorado, but he moved to southern Missouri, to the Ozarks, and he claimed to have some very interesting encounters with aliens, including an alien dog that was like 385 pounds and shook hands like a man. And
2: that's an awesome description.
1: Yeah. And he's got a really wild story. And late in the show, I reveal something about what the aliens were interested in that will really surprise humans.
2: Okay.
1: Really, it's a big. Really, the aliens care about that?
2: Oh, interesting. A fun one. All right. Check out Jimmy Akin's Mysterious World. Wherever you get your podcast, you can go to Jimmy's YouTube page at also mysterious.fm. If you haven't listened to him, you've got hundreds of fun episodes in front of you. All right. Well, weird questions today here with Jimmy, and this one comes from Will. Mm-hmm. At last, someone I know will deal with my weird question. Mm-hmm. Oh, did I skip one? I skipped one. I'll go back to the other one after this, Jimmy. Sorry.
1: Okay.
2: On the show Lost, are the baptisms performed on the island by Father Elko, in quotes?
1: Is it?
2: Yeah, Eco.
1: It's Eco.
2: Oh, I apologize.
1: I've seen enough Lost to know that.
2: Sorry. Added an L. Sorry, Father. Father Eco, are they valid? The usual desert island scenario does not quite cover it. Eco is not a priest, but is only impersonating one. And neither of the baptized was in imminent danger of death, although Charlie thought so on the basis of a dream, but survived at least into season 5. Okay, very good, Will. Thank you.
1: Okay, so now this is like a 20-year-old show or something at this point, and it's already been spoiled here that Father Eco is not a real priest. There's another spoiler that doesn't come, and I haven't seen all of Lost yet, but even I know the final spoiler of the series that allegedly explains the whole thing, but maybe doesn't.
2: Okay.
1: So I'm going to try to answer this as carefully as I can. But assuming that all these characters are living human beings on an island, baptism is one of two sacraments. The other is matrimony that does not require a specially ordained minister. Now, when you read various treatments of baptism, like in catechism or in popular Catholic books, it'll frequently say something like anybody can baptize in an emergency circumstance. And that's true, but the emergency circumstance isn't needed for validity. They put that in because they don't want untrained laity just baptizing people willy-nilly with no emergency.
2: Okay.
1: They want the laity to know, yes, you can do this, but we don't want you doing it all the time. We want someone who's qualified, who's been trained about, like, has this person met the requirements for baptism, you know, right, and so forth. And it's also, there's also an appropriateness to having an ordained minister do it. But it's not required. So if Father Eco is a living human being, it doesn't matter whether he's a priest or not. He can baptize someone, and, you know, provided the person he's baptizing is also a living human being and consents to be baptized, yep, it's going to be a valid baptism. there's something shady about it if he's tricking people into thinking he's a priest.
2: Right.
1: But that is not going to affect the validity of the baptism. So the baptisms would be valid. But there's another complication dealing with the season 6 spoiler, which I'm not going to get into, except to say that even if there's something in season six, the final season of Lost, that would prevent these baptisms from being valid. They would still count as baptisms of desire.
2: Okay.
1: And there's a little more to be said there, but I can't say it without getting into spoilerific territory. So if Will would like to know more, he can write in, and we'll deal with other aspects of this question on a future Weird Question show.
2: But Will, thank you very much. I feel like I'm taking knowledge away from, like, question number one, I learned don't possess people. Question number two, don't baptize willy-nilly. I feel like every question's coming with a lesson today.
1: I'm glad this is useful.
2: This is very helpful to me. This one comes from Todd. I know this will be speculation, but do we have any proof, one or the other, one, I guess it's one way or the other, whether the Holy Spirit used one of Mary's eggs so there would be a DNA connection between them? Or is the
1: Jesus?
2: Or is there a general understanding that the Holy Spirit implanted an embryo in her, independent of her DNA? Thank you, Todd.
1: So this question, you might think there's just going to be an easy answer in the historical sources, and at least I might think that.
2: Mm-hmm.
1: But there's actually not. And if you think about it for a minute, the reasons would become clear, like DNA. So DNA was discovered in the mid-1800s, and its double helix nature was then discovered in the mid-1900s, and its function was discovered somewhere in between. But it's a real recent scientific discovery, and scientific discoveries tend not to find their way into magisterial documents that quickly. The church tends to, like, let's stay with what we know and we'll let science settle over time. We're not going to rush into endorsing some scientific idea. Like, what have we discovered? Here's this DNA. We think it has something to do with heredity. We think it's the basis of heredity. But then 30 years later, we find out that's not true.
2: Yeah.
1: So the church is not going to comment on things that deal with scientific matters that closely, and not that quickly. So there isn't actually anything in the historical sources that magisterial ones that addresses the DNA question. You may find that in some theologians where it's a matter of opinion, but not in magisterial teachings. And so I want to give Todd the most reliable answer I can, which would be magisterial rather than theological.
2: Right, right.
1: Now, what you will find in magisterial documents going way back is an affirmation of Jesus's true humanity and his membership in the human race. Now, you would think that in modern terms, that would mean he has DNA, and I'm sure that he did. But did some of that DNA have to come from Mary? Not to be a human, lots of people aren't descended from Mary, and they're human.
2: Yeah.
1: They're members of the human family. So could God have, like, come up with a genetic code on his own and implanted in an embryo and then implant that embryo into Mary, or zygote technically, implant the zygote into Mary and let it develop without her giving any contribution to it? Hypothetically, that could be possible. God can do anything that doesn't involve a logical contradiction. That doesn't involve a logical contradiction. So I would say God could do that. But moving down from the magisterial level to the theological level, one of the things we do have is a lot of theological opinion from theologians like Thomas Aquinas, for example, who would say that Mary did contribute to Jesus. They'll frame it, they didn't have the concept of DNA, but they'll frame it in terms of blood. And they'll say Mary, because it was believed the mother contributes blood to the child, which mothers actually do, you know, that's how they get their nutrients and their oxygen through the umbilical cord. But you have a lot of theologians saying that Mary contributed to him in the form of blood. and you could extend that principle to modern DNA. So I would say there's a strong theological opinion that would hold that Mary did contribute DNA to Jesus. It hadn't been validated, as far as I'm aware, on the magisterial level, but it is strongly grounded in Catholic opinion, and I would favor that. I would tend to, that would be my understanding, is that Mary did contribute DNA to Jesus, and God then supplied the additional DNA that was needed to have a full human genetic code for Jesus.
2: Excellent weird question, Todd, and lots more great weird questions to come. Jimmy Akin is our guest. He's in studio with us, so we're having extra fun today. We'll do more of it right after this on Catholic Answers Live.
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0: We hope that one of the things that we communicate here at Catholic Answers Live is that our Catholic faith allows us to be fully serious about all the problems we encounter in the church and in the world, but it also lets us have light hearts and maybe even mix in a bit of fun. 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Joe's got a deep grasp of the faith, of morals, the teachings of the church, all that, but he's also got a witty conversational style. 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
2: 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Catholic Answers Live, Weird Questions with Jimmy Akin. And Jimmy here in studio with us. Lots and lots of great weird questions. So on we go. I really like this name. Jaeger Vom Abilene wants to know. I got one. Oh, I see what he means. I got a weird question. I got one. I saw an interview with Giorgio A. Tsoukalos, the ancient alien theorist on National Geographic YouTube. He claimed dozens of alien species have been with humanity for millions of years. Sodom and Gomorrah were destroyed not by the wrath of God, but by a UFO. Tsoukalos and other co-working theorists hold to the idea that we were visited by aliens during the pyramid era. For example, Tsoukalos says that the Aztecs have carvings saying they saw huge giant snakes flying thousands of years ago, flying planes, or floating turtles hovering over them, flying UFO discs.
1: Or Gamera.
2: That's exactly right. He claims it simply came down to misinterpreted technology from aliens for their lack of better words and explanations of what they saw, and therefore calling them gods. This makes a lot of sense to me. Is it blasphemous to think or call God the Father and his angels aliens? What do you think about this misinterpreted technology?
1: Okay, so there's two questions there. The first one, is it blasphemous to think of God or call God an alien, and what about his angels? Well, it wouldn't be blasphemy to call his angels aliens. The reason has to do with the nature of blasphemy. Blasphemy means to speak against. And in a religious context, blasphemy is understood commonly to mean speaking against God. And so if you're trash talking his angels, well, that's not a good idea, but it wouldn't be blasphemy in the divine sense. I guess you could say it would be blasphemy in a lesser sense. Just like if I started spreading rumors about Cy Kellett, I would be blaspheming not God, I'd be speaking against Cy Kellett, or blaspheming Cy Kellett, you know, which...
2: Like Edgar does.
1: You know, I know you're important, Cy, but, you know, you're not up on the God level.
2: No, so, I'm clear on that. Thank you. But
1: yeah,
2: I'm clear on that.
1: Just want to make sure that's remembered.
2: Okay.
1: But to misunderstand and casually, irresponsibly assume that aliens, that angels are aliens, is something. It wouldn't be divine blasphemy, but it wouldn't be great. One of the reasons I say that is we actually have a warning against speaking against angelic beings in Scripture. If you read, for example, the book of Jude, and this isn't the only place, but if you read the book of Jude, and, you know, 2 Peter deals with similar themes and so forth, it talks about how even when Michael was disputing over the body of Moses with the devil, he wouldn't rebuke the devil himself. Instead, he said, "May the Lord rebuke you." And he left that to God rather than, as it's translated in some English versions, rather than revile an angelic majesty. Yeah. So we have warnings against trash-talking angelic beings, whether they're demonic or angelic, you know, good or bad. So I would say to... Now, if someone's honestly mistaken and thinks that God is an alien, or that... you know, aliens impersonated God, you know, like on Stargate, you know, that's what the Goa'uld do.
2: Oh, yeah.
1: You know, they impersonate gods. Or if one thought the same thing about angels, well, God knows you're sincerely mistaken. The thing that I would be worried about, Stargate, you know, that's what the Goa'uld do.
2: Oh, yeah.
1: You know, they impersonate gods. Or if one thought the same thing about angels, well,

0: You're being irresponsible in your belief formation. So before I credited any such claim, I would want to know a few things. The first one is, what's the evidence here?
1: Mm-hmm.
0: Superficial similarities do not indicate identity. There are lots of things in this world that are superficially similar that are not identical. For example, a European swallow and an African swallow. You know, they may look similar. They may that's why they're both called swallows. They may live in the same hemisphere. They're not North American swallows. They may have similar unladen airspeeds, but they are not the same thing. Yes. And so just because you can say, oh, here's some alien explanation for something that the Bible presents as a miracle, there's a similarity there, but that doesn't mean that they're the same thing.
1: No.
0: So you need, in order to propose an alien interpretation for biblical events, you need actual evidence, not just let's armchair it around and talk about sacred things as if we can just casually propose anything we want.
1: Right.
0: I could propose non-alien things. I could say, oh, it's time travelers. It's humans from the future who bombed Sodom and Gomorrah with a nuclear bomb or something like that. But you know what that would have the result of is there would be radioactive isotopes, some of which would not have decayed yet, in the vicinity of Sodom and Gomorrah. So that would be a testable prediction. So where are the testable predictions for the alien idea that Yeager reports Giorgio Tsoukalos proposing? Let's have actual evidence. Otherwise, it's just a bunch of speculative jawboning with no evidential backbone. Then there's a second problem I have, which is, even if there were alien, even if you had some evidence that some of these biblical events or other historical events, like, you know, the pyramids and things, were had alien involvement, none of that gets you up to the concept of God.
1: Mm-hmm.
0: God, as he is understood by Christians, is an infinite, uncreated being with infinite perfections. And there might be some pretty impressive aliens that might have been regarded as gods by, you know, less technologically developed humans. But none of them are infinite, uncreated beings who produced matter from nothing. None of them can do that. And even when you have people like, I don't want to say his name wrong, so I won't say it, but you've had proposals, I want to say Lawrence Krauss, who proposed like a universe from nothing.
1: Yeah.
0: When you carefully investigate what he means by nothing, it's not nothing.
1: Right.
0: It's a quantum foam. And that's not the same thing as nothing. So nobody knows any way to produce something truly from nothing. So even if aliens could create a universe from quantum foam, that is not the same thing as producing a universe from nothing. And none of these proposals get us into the territory of what Christians actually worship as God. So I would say they're misguided, speculative, and frankly sloppy and lazy. And if you want me to take the proposal seriously, well, the burden's on you to show me some evidence, more than just jawboning about it.
1: I have to say, I feel a little disappointed that National Geographic would have this. This seems below them.
0: Uh-huh.
1: There's a surprising amount on
0: the National Geographic channel and on the History Channel that you think would be below them, but
1: apparently is not.
0: Yeah, they have yet to plumb the bottoms of how low they can go. It's like playing that game Limbo.
1: Yeah, right.
0: You know, where you shimmy under the bar.
1: Yeah, they keep shimmying lower and lower.
0: Lower,
1: huh?
0: And lower.
1: Yeager, thank you very much for the question. That'll take us to our break. Jimmy Akin is our guest. It's Weird Questions with Jimmy Akin. And each question gets a reasonable hearing from Jimmy. He's not dismissing any questions as foolish or unworthy of being answered, but he's going to apply both faith and reason to his answers. So more of that coming up right after this.

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0: Welcome back. 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Jimmy Akin, our guest. Jimmy's latest book is Evidence for Christ, How We Know That Jesus is the Messiah. 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Or maybe you want to have the evidence at your fingertips to share with other people. 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
1: So before we go back to questions.
0: Oh, boy, here we go.
1: I see you've got here on the table between us several different little plastic animals.
0: Yes, these are my little plastic animals.
1: Plastic kangaroo that's
0: green. I got
1: green.
0: A green kangaroo.
1: You've got a plastic sheep. You've got a plastic questing beast.
0: Questing beast? Is that what you call that?
1: Yeah.
0: This is called a questing beast? I've often called it a giraffe. But
1: well, that's what the questing beast was in Arthurian legend.
0: Oh,
1: I've got a whole mysterious world about it.
0: I remember the giraffe thing. Okay, so that's, I got you, the questing beast, yeah.
1: And you've got a
0: big cat of some sort.
1: Cat. It looks like a puma, but it's got a handful of little spots on it.
0: Yes.
1: But you've got this little menagerie going here. And, oh, maybe that's a llama, not a sheep.
0: I was thinking. I was going to say llama, and then I was like, did I think all this time that was a llama? Okay, that's a llama.
1: It's too thin to be a sheep. So you got this little menagerie going. It's almost like you're building an ark. So
0: is there
1: something? Well, we got cloning technology now.
0: That's true. Yeah, we don't even need to anymore, do we?
1: Yeah.
0: You can build half the ark and accomplish the same thing.
1: So and they're tiny creatures, so they'll all fit on the ark.
0: Yeah.
1: And then you can expand them up to normal size later. Now, I can see where there would be some genetic differences, like if that's a cheetah, it doesn't have enough spots, and your kangaroo is green.
0: Yeah,
1: but if we're ever inundated by a tiny plastic flood, then it seems like you're all set up for that.
0: I am. I'm going to be honest with you. I'm just happy to hear that you can see them. I didn't know other people could see my animals, but
1: you were afraid you were hallucinating.
0: I was afraid that I've seen them there for a long time, but I wasn't sure. No one ever mentions it. No one ever brings it up. I actually put them there in part just to play with the people on YouTube. I thought they would comment on them. No one has ever commented on them.
1: Okay. So, I did that. I did something similar once.
0: Yeah.
1: When I first started my YouTube channel, and it was very primitive production standards at the time.
0: Uh-huh.
1: But when I first started my YouTube channel, I decided to embed a secret message in the channel that you had to be a regular watcher to notice. And so I got this stand-up transparent plastic picture frame.
0: Yeah.
1: And I printed this all out, and I had a large letter. It was on a piece of white paper, a letter H. And I put it in the picture frame, and I put the picture frame behind me on a bookshelf. And then every time I made a new video, I changed the letter.
0: Oh, no way!
1: And I never said anything about it, but people eventually did figure out I was spelling out the message, howdy, folks.
0: Oh, Jimmy, that's awesome. See, I think this is in the same general spirit of, and Big Stack will have to tell me, Big Stack monitors YouTube. Maybe somebody commented on it and I missed it, but I haven't seen a comment. So I wasn't sure that other people could see them.
1: Jim. Yeah. I notice things like that. And, you know, we're doing 2 hours of radio with you a week. Normally I'm looking through a monitor, but I would see the animals. I would see all the stuff you got here. I frequently, behind the scenes, refer to the current layout of the studio as the junk shop.
0: Yeah.
1: Because we've got all this obsolete technology. We've got an audio cassette. We have an old-fashioned radio. We've got an old-fashioned typewriter.
0: Yeah.
1: It's
0: like we're working our way through the ages of media here.
1: Yeah.
0: Up to, including sculpture. We've got some sculpture there.
1: Yeah.
0: We also have Fulton Sheen over there.
1: Yeah, or Count Dooku.
0: I wasn't sure if you were going to say it.
1: One of the two.
0: He calls him Count Dooku because he looks like on the camera. I didn't know if you were going to say it. It's Fulton Sheen. It is not Count Dooku. All right, back to the weird questions. Oh, it's such a relief to know other people can see my animals. Patrick Abbott, 5442, wants to know this. Malachi Martin made some weird complaints about things allegedly happening in the Vatican. How credible was he?
1: Well, he's a rather polarizing figure. Now, a lot of the people, he's deceased now, you know, God rest his soul, and a lot of people don't know anything about him or who he was. A lot of people who encountered him late in life, particularly in traditional Catholic circles, had a lot of respect for him because he scratched where they itched. He would talk a lot about exorcism. He would talk a lot about conspiracies in the church. He would trash talk Vatican II or things that happened after Vatican II. And for a lot of people, that really scratched where they itched. So they tended to regard him very highly. But there's another side to Malachi Martin that a lot of these folks just are not aware of.
2: Okay.
1: Now, in terms of his credibility, I would say if you read his books, and I have read, you know, not all of them, but I've read some of them, there is some accuracy in them, but they're also unreliable. I would not rely on anything I could only source from Malachi Martin. He presents material as if it's fact that he could not possibly know, like what an inner person's thoughts were and conversations he was not present for and things like that. And he demonstrably is wrong on various things. And so I would say, yeah, there's some accurate stuff there, but he's fundamentally not reliable. William Peter Blatty, who people may remember as the author of The Exorcist, commented on Malachi Martin's exorcism book, Hostage to the Devil, by saying it was a fantasy written for profit.
2: Uh-huh.
1: And there is additional evidence that would support the idea that Malachi Martin was significantly profit-driven in a way he shouldn't have been. Among that evidence, he apparently claimed to have multiple doctorates that he did not have. You know,
0: well, that's not a good thing.
1: Not a good thing.
0: That's not a good sign.
1: But if you look at the trajectory of his career, now I'm not even getting into what happened like at Vatican II, where he was involved in a scandal and things like that. But even setting that aside, if you look at his post-Vatican II activity, he dramatically changed his views from in the 1970s, like in 1973. And I've got the book, you know, it's a real book where he is a liberal denying the second coming of Christ.
0: Oh,
1: you know, in 1973.
0: One of the central doctrines of the faith.
1: Yeah. And so he goes from being this theological liberal to this theological conservative over the course of his career without ever seeming to acknowledge his shift.
0: Oh, kind of a chameleon.
1: Yeah. And so the fact that he did that without doing a mea culpa and say, yeah, it was the 70s and I was, you know, I had all these post-Vatican II ideas and I was just a crazy person and now I've settled down and thought better of things. He didn't do an intellectual mea culpa so far as I can tell. And that would also suggest opportunistic evolution on his part, that he was trying to figure out where he could make money without having to do the kinds of things an honest person would do in such shifts.
0: All right. Well, Patrick, I hope that that's helpful to you. Thank you very much for the question. The next one comes from Familiar Galaxy 9.
1: And Familiar is spelled in an unfamiliar way.
0: I know. I was trying to figure out if there was some secret meeting.
1: Familiar with an A, but it's Familiar with an I.
0: It's not a family group, it's a Fimley group.
1: Yeah.
0: What does the theory of relativity add or detract from the Galilei-Newton system of coordinates? Mm-hmm. Was it just factoring in light speed? I'm reading through the theory now, and I don't even get the difference between general and specific relativity.
1: Okay, so let's see if I can explain this in a quick way, because we've only got a few minutes. So in Newtonian physics, which is the same kind of physics that Galileo was using, at least the same worldview, Newton is later than Galileo, but they're broadly working within in the same scientific paradigm, or at least Newton took the paradigm that was around in Galileo's day and then advanced it mm-hmm. to its next major step. And in Newtonian physics, space and time are immutable. So they don't warp, they don't stretch and contract and stuff like that. And they, so you have this, you can conceptualize things using a standard Cartesian grid mm-hmm. and locate and use that as a frame of reference and locate events in that grid. There is also, in Newtonian physics, there's no upper speed limit for physical objects that are moving.
0: Uh-huh.
1: They could go infinitely fast. Relativity, now subsequent to Newton, the speed of light was measured. And it was actually done earlier than a lot of people realize. It wasn't something we discovered in the 20th century. We knew what light speed was, I mean, approximately, earlier, because we could measure it using, for example, the orbits of the moons that Galileo had discovered.
0: That's genius.
1: So
0: genius.
1: So we knew what the speed of light was, and what Einstein realized, and this is the central insight in his relativity, is that the speed of light is a constant for all observers. That means something really strange. But to give an illustration, let's suppose I'm on a train going down a train track, and you're standing next to the train watching me go by.
0: Yes.
1: On okay. the train. And I've got a flashlight, and I point it forwards in the direction I'm moving on the train, and I turn the flashlight on. I, moving on the train, let's say the train's going 90 miles an hour, which is really fast for a train, but I'm going 90 miles an hour and I turn on the beam of light in my flashlight, I'm going to see it go 186,000 miles per second. That's the speed of light.
0: Right.
1: The train is moving with me, so I just see it doing its normal light speed, 186,000 miles per second. You, standing next to the train, see the train moving 90 miles an hour, and I've got the flashlight turned on, you would think that what you would see watching it would be 90 miles an hour faster.
0: Right.
1: But you won't. You'll see the same 186,000 miles per second that
0: yeah.
1: I see.
0: Wow.
1: So the speed of light is a constant for all observers. And that means that time is running different for me on the train than it is for you standing by. Also, space is going to be slightly, it's too little for us to notice, but space is going to be slightly distorted too. So space and time are not absolutes. And there is no universal frame of reference like that Cartesian grid that I mentioned. Instead, you've got to specify what frame of reference are you assuming.
0: Whoa,
1: for purposes of a discussion. That is the central insight of the theory of relativity. What the results are going to be is relative to the frame of reference you pick. Hence, it's called relativity. Now, there are two major theories of relativity that Familiar Galaxy was asking about, general and specific, or special relativity. Special relativity deals with frames of reference that do not involve acceleration or gravity. So like on my train, it's moving 90 miles an hour. It's constant speed.
0: Yeah.
1: It's not accelerating.
0: Right.
1: General relativity takes special relativity and lifts those requirements. No gravity, no acceleration. So in general relativity, you can add gravity, like maybe we're right next to a black hole. Or you can add acceleration, like maybe the train isn't going an even 90 miles an hour. Maybe it's accelerating at 0.00000.1% the speed of light. So general relativity adds acceleration and gravity into the basics of special relativity.
0: I think the world was made for you, Jimmy Akin. It's weird. It's a weird
1: it
0: world.
1: Is. We haven't even talked quantum mechanics yet.
0: I don't want to. We'll be right back. More weird questions for Jimmy Akin after this.
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3: Here's your Real Presence Radio weather forecast for the Sioux Falls area. For this afternoon, we're looking at mostly sunny skies, highs topping out near 85, and south winds gusting up to 20 miles per hour. Slight chance of showers and thunderstorms for tonight with partly cloudy skies, lows around 70, then sunny skies on Thursday, highs in the upper 80s. If you would like to underwrite the weather segment on Real Presence Radio, please call 877-795-0122. I'm NOCAMS meteorologist Corey Holrath.
4: This Monsignor Tom Richter of the Diocese of Bismarck, serving Queen of Peace Parish in Dickinson, North Dakota. On the third Sunday of Lent, we read the Gospel of Jesus cleansing the temple. As we all know, the temple Jesus desires to cleanse is not a building, but our hearts. And he cleanses them, not by repressing what's inside of them, not by abolishing what's inside of the heart, but by ordering it. I once read that the Hoover Dam was the most destructive river in the United States. It destroyed more crops, more property, more livestock than any other. It did more bad than any river in our country. And then the Hoover Dam was constructed. And this same river, with the same energy, with the same force, was now ordered, channeled, redirected. And that same body of water now irrigates more crops than any river in our country. What once did the most bad now does the most good, because it is ordered. Jesus does the same thing with the human heart. As the second preface of Lent says, that Lent is a sacred time which God uses to free us from disordered affections. And he can do that if we give him access. And we give Jesus access to the disordered affections in our hearts by prayer, penance, and almsgiving. And so, dear people, I wish to give you a word of encouragement on this third week of Lent to continue your generosity to the Lord so that he may order our hearts and purify them so that we may arrive at Easter rejoicing in the encounter with the risen Christ. God bless you.
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8: From From EWTN News Nightly in Washington, D.C., I'm Veronica Dudo with an EWTN News Link. Today, President Trump is traveling to Nassau County, New York, to rally with local police and tout what his office says is a historic drop in violent crime. The president will be joined by Attorney General Todd Blanche and FBI Director Kash Patel. Authorities have arrested a suspect accused of vandalizing the World War II monument on the Mall. The incident was discovered yesterday. Red graffiti was sprayed on part of the monument and soap was poured into the fountains. It is the feast day of St. Maximilian Kolbe. He gave his life for a fellow prisoner at Auschwitz. The Polish Franciscan priest died in 1941 and was later canonized as a martyr of charity. I'm Veronica Dudo with EWTN News Nightly. 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